0: taken inside, call it strike one. Excuse me, on the outside half for strike one. It's now the second time this series we've seen Zach Thompson picked off at a base. The 2-1 to DeMartino takes low for ball three. DeMartino wouldn't mind a walk, as that would bring up Ian Collier. Designated hitting today for the Black Bears. As Lopel set here with the 3-1. DeMartino takes low and outside for ball four. Gets on with a two-out walk. As Black Bears restore their runners at first and second, that'll bring up Ian Collier. Collier 0 for 1 today, flew out to center field his first time up. As Lopel now over 40 pitches on his day. Right-hander, no real activity going on in Mahoning Valley's bullpen. A little bit of stretching. As first pitch in, taken low for ball one. Exactly. Wish someone a Merry Christmas. That's in 5 months. And a Happy New Year would be around the same. As a 1-0, Collier hits out one in the air towards right field, trailing back into foul ground and in towards the concourse. Moves the count. One ball, one strike. As looking at it, if you're looking at purely the day in the month, Christmas is 5 months away. As it is currently the 25th of July, Christmas landing on the 25th of December. Love doing quick mental math. That's some of the easiest math I've done. In terms of days, couldn't tell you. So 1-1, Collier back in towards the fans again, getting just over that protective netting. One ball, two strikes now in the DH. Collier out of Florida Atlantic. Played two prior snowball seasons in the Northwoods League. And it's now the 1-2. Collier swung on and missed back into the glove off of the tip strike three, as that will retire the side here in the top of the third. Black Bears plate another, but still trailing 4-2. Stay tuned. We'll be back for the bottom of the third and more right here on U92 The Moose.
1: The weather is so nice. I'm so glad it's getting warmer in Morgantown. It makes the walk to class so much more enjoyable.
2: Me too. This is great. I'm so happy we were able to get outside.
1: Let's go to... Ouch! Oh no, I think I just sprained my wrist.
2: Oh my gosh. These stupid sidewalks have been so bad recently. I love Morgantown, but the messed up sidewalks and potholes seem to be everywhere lately. Hold on. We need to make a report about this. I found this link online for the Morgantown 311 system.
1: No, dude, I really need to go to the hospital.
2: No, it only takes a minute. Look.
1: Seriously?
2: Yeah, I already finished the report.
3: Did you know you can use a Morgantown 311 system to report anything from animal waste to abandoned vehicles to litter pickup? 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To make a report, download the app or search Morgantown 311. Now you can be a part of making the city of Morgantown a better and safer place.
1: Can we please go to the hospital now?
2: Yes, but keep your eye out for anything else we can report.
1: With how easy you made it look, I'm sure I could do it with one hand. Let's go.
3: This PSA was brought to you by the multimedia writing students of West Virginia University.
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0: I'm on the third, it'll be Kaikea Harrison. And then following up him will be Jordan Taylor and Jaden Hilton, the 3-2 for the Scrappers, as Reese Clapp will come out for his third inning of work for the Black Bears. Very nice day out here in the Mahoning Valley. Still love these uniforms. It is pure joy to see Elf reincarnated on a baseball diamond. Never thought I'd say that in the dog days of July, but here we are. As first pitch into Harrison. Lays down a bunt down the third base line. It'll stay. Just go foul. Looked like it was going to hug that foul line all the way to the third base bag, but just trickles foul for strike one. Tough break there for Harrison. Thought he laid down a beauty and was just inches away from doing so. You know, if anything, I feel like the players should be dressed up, or the coaches should be dressed up as Santa. The players should be dressed up as Elf. And then you have the ball boys be dressed up as reindeer. I think that would be like the perfect situation there, but who knows? This is why I'm not in the marketing department for anything. As the 0-1, it's in there. Inside, no. Called ball one. Curveball looked like it might have just clipped the zone, but umpire says no. That one is a little inside. Called changeup. Now the 1-1. That's in there. Called strike two. Right down the heart of the plate. Christmas. What an interesting time. As 1-2, that's low. The dirt gets away from Thompson, but with no runner on, doesn't matter. Count moves to 2-2. I think they unfroze Mariah Carey. That's a shame. Harrison steps back in here on the 2-2. It's clap. Come set. And it's now the pitch. Curveball high for ball three. Count full here on Kaikeia Harrison. Grounded out his first time up. Clap ready to go. Harrison ready to go. As a 3-2. Swung on back and towards the netting. Keep the count as is. Remains full on Kaikeia Harrison. That one, if the netting wasn't there, would have been decently close to coming back towards me. Maybe a little bit too left, but who knows. I don't have a glove up here, so it would have been pure hands, which wouldn't have gone well. As a 3-2 yet again, low in the dirt for ball four. Harrison on with the leadoff walk here in the third inning. As I'll bring up Jordan Taylor. Taylor got on with an error his first time up and came around to score.
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0: Very unorthodox, 0 for 1.
5: Taylor.
0: 0 for 1 nonetheless. So I have a little meeting at the mound, and manager Tim Garland will come out. Looks like that will be the day for Reese Clapp. Call the bullpen, wants the righty. As we'll hit a break, have the new pitcher, and more between the Black Bears and the Scrappers right here on U92 The Moose, the home of Black Bears baseball.
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0: New pitcher in for the Black Bears here in the bottom of the third inning after the leadoff walk of Kaikara Harrison. As that looks to be number 17, Aiden Decker Petty coming in for relief. Just a confirmation with the old binoculars. It looks like a 1-7 to me. Aiden Decker Petty is college ball out of Liberty coming in to pitch here for the Black Bears. As I think I just got on the scrapper spirit cam as everyone's doing the YMCA. Apologies. Oh, that camera's going everywhere. So yeah, I'm gonna definitely get on it. That might be me right there, actually. It might have been. I'm not sure. Either way, Aiden Decker Petty coming in. Someone call him. I think this is something they call people in the baseball world, a Chad innings eater. Aiden Decker Petty. I think he's this guy that comes in and just eats up some innings for a team, and that's quite nice. As he will face off against the center fielder, Jordan Taylor. Decker Petty comes in. Clap's day is done after two full innings of work, one strikeout. And as of right now, three earned runs, but a fourth could score if Harrison comes around. Decker Petty with the first pitch, and they are called strike one on Jordan Taylor. Yeah, pickoff over to first, not in time. Slides back safely, does Harrison. Clapp struck out one, walked four, allowed four hits. As Black Bears currently hold more hits. They have six total, but only two runs to their name. As 0-1, taken high for ball one, count even, and on the center fielder. I've lost eyes on Grinch, or on the Grinch. I don't know where he went. Maybe we went back to his trash heap. So 1-1. Swung on. Chopped foul. Back in towards the netting. One ball, two strikes. Now the count. They really love this sound effect, I tell you. Still looking. Can't see the Grinch anywhere.
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0: Still looking. Can't see the Grinch anywhere. He's definitely not over there to my left. I would probably smell him if he was. And it's a 1-2. Just a little inside on the off speed. Decker Petty wanted the call. Let's see where that one came in. Looked close from up here. But me being a little bit off of fully central to home plate, I think it's a little more difficult. Can't really be the umpire up here. It's a 2-2. That's inside, and that hit Taylor in on the shoulder. As he'll go two first with hit by pitch. Two scrappers on the base pass now here with nobody out in the inning. As Jaden Hilton comes up. Hilton 0-for-1 today. But came around to score on a hit by pitch in the second inning. That one Decker Petty wanted was a little high. So either way, that's null and void now as the runner currently sits at first base. Hilton dug in, ready to go. As Decker Petty's first pitch inside, called ball one. Hilton, in his own right, is a bit of a skyscraper. 6'5", 225 pounds, out of Stetson. It's a big fella right there. Decker Petty now here with 1-0. It's in there. Called strike one. Good pitch hitting that inside half of the zone to the right-handed batter, Jaden Hilton. That is for sure from Elf. That I can tell you. That's from Elf. It's the kick and the delivery in the 1-1. Fouled back into the netting. Call that strike two. And it's now Hilton down in the pitcher's count. Stecker Petty looks for first out on his day and the first down of the inning. Next two up is Maddox Mikolakis. Would reach unless a triple play were to happen. As that one swung on, fouled right field and out of play. Fan had it, but dropped it. Still recovers the ball, but got to make that catch. He's not getting a round of applause from me. You got to make the catch for me to clap for you. See, he's not like our lovely friend of the Black Bears, EJ, who did make a catch in the championship game last year in the stands. And it's a 1-2 pitch, taken high for ball two. So I looked at who's on my left. It's old Scrappy. Should I wave at Scrappy? Oh, it looks like he's about to fight somebody. Okay, maybe I'm not going to do that. That's one aggressive dog. Scrappy's having a great time. Yeah, it's a 2-2. Swung on, hit in the air towards right field, but foul back towards the clubhouses once more. Count stays as is. Scrappy left. I should have taken the opportunity when I got it to give him a little wave, see if he would wave back. Stecker Petty here with a 2-2. Swung on, chopped over. Kitchens cuts it off, goes to second, and the throw not over to first as it'll take the force out at second base. So Taylor out for out number one as Harrison will advance to first and Hilton will get to first. Harrison will get to third and Hilton will get to first. So that'll bring up Maddox Mikolakis now with scrappers at the corners and one down in the inning. Mikolakis, 1-for-1 today, walked his first time up, hit a single his next time up, came around also to score a run. He's got a couple of scrappers, relatively busy today. It's mainly been Hilton, Mikolakis, Williams, and Taylor. They've done some big damage. Torres, though, with two hits today. He could potentially see himself up at the plate this inning if things were to not be ended or in timely fashion, for Aiden Decker Petty. As first pitch from the righty is in there, called strike one. Runner goes to second. No one's covering the bag. So Hilton will take second easily. That'll eliminate the double play for the Black Bears. Now you got two in scoring position for Mahoning Valley. Now the infield moving in here on Mikolakis. Plays on the ground. Runner goes home. They'll be ready. As the 0-1. That's hit high in the air towards right center field. Racing back at the track and gone.

0: Maddox Mikolakis with a three-run homer in towards right center field. Makes it 7-2 Mahoning Valley. That one traveling 411 feet off of the bat from the left-handed batter. Cooper Vance will dig in. As the next pitch in is inside, call ball one on Cooper Vance. Claps book now officially closed. Tucker Petty's though still very much open as that one swung on and missed for strike one. Scrappers have got a lot of guys up to the plate here early on. It's been pretty lethal offense in this series. As the next pitch, that swung on, foul, third base side. Moves the count to 1-2 on the second baseman, excuse me, Cooper Vance. Mikolakis now on the day, 2-for-2, 4 RBIs, 2 runs scored. He's been a machine all series long. And it's now the 1-2. Along the dirt, did he go? First base umpire says no. Move the count even at 2 apiece. Cooper Vance steps back into the box. Or might I say, a pretty nice field here in Niles, Ohio. 717 Credit Union Field has a 2-2. That one's poked foul back in towards the netting. Vance staying alive at the plate. Just by a hair was able to clip that one. Vance back in. Stacker Patty here with a 2-2. Swung on, hit hard, and just over the glove of Kevin Jones, who was able to get it in his glove off a one hop. But he was already in shallow left field, so it would not have mattered if he tried to make a throw over to first. So Cooper Vance with a single. We'll get on here with one down and bring up Zion Williams, the other home run hitter on the day for Mahoning Valley. Both him and Mikolakis have gone deep today. Williams' first pitch to him. It's in there, called strike one. Cooper Vance sits on first base. Next pitch in. It's inside, called ball one. I think where that sound effect's from. It's from a retro video game. Zelda? Sonic? Mario? I think it was Sonic. I have to do some research later on. And it's a 1-1. Chopped foul, third base side. Count now, 1-2 on the left fielder, Zion Williams. Now the 1-2. Low in the dirt. Good stop there from Zach Thompson. The count moves even. They go from Sonic to Fortnite. Is Sonic in Fortnite now? I feel like every single thing or person you can possibly think of is in Fortnite at this point. Let me see. Is Sonic in Fortnite? Yes. Yes, Sonic's in Fortnite. Nice. As 2-2, chopped over towards third, Kitchens racing in, gloves, fires across, in time for out number two. As Vance will advance to second, but the Black Bears get the second out of the inning on Zion Williams. As that'll bring up Jason Torres. previously the crossover was limited to cosmetic items, they have confirmed a major upcoming collaboration. Interesting. Oh, the skin's not out yet. As the first pitch into Torres is hit high off of the netting for strike one. Just looking at this was actually posted an hour ago. Is Sonic and Fortnite coming soon? Skin, we need one more. Apparently it's not in the game yet. Interesting. Well, when it comes out, I'll be sure to tell my brother. He loves Sonic. As the 0-1 swung on, hit high in the air. Not a lot of distance coming in on it. Caden Gaskin makes the catch for out number three. As that puts an end to the third inning. Mahoning Valley plates three. It's 7-2. Scrappers go to the top of the fourth. Stay tuned right here on United to the Moose for more Black Bears baseball.
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0: Coming up to bat here for the Black Bears in the top of the fourth inning, Ben Barrett, Jackson Trout, Cole Kitchens, two up, 6, 7, and 8 in the order, as they were the three batters to appear in the second inning, now getting a chance here in the fourth, as Black Bears trail 7-2. Current score against Mahoning Valley as the Scrappers look for the series sweep before they play a couple more games in their future. As I know the Black Bears coming up will travel to Willensport for Mahoning Valley. They will head to State College to play the Spikes three times for any of the month at home against Williamsport. That's right now, though, focus goes to Ben Barrett. So come up. Barrett, 1-for-1 today, singled his first time up. So another chance here at the plate. Black Bears desperately need some runs here. Has been tough sledding for this offense in recent games. As first pitch into him, swung on, hit high in the air towards right field. That's back at the wall and just foul. Barely going the opposite side of the foul pole in right field. What would have been a solo shot for Ben Barrett. Turns into no balls, one strike on the count. Was very close to getting out, but just kept slicing and slicing and slicing away. And ended up, looked like in the parking lot. As the 0-1. It's taken inside for ball one. Parking lot. I hope the bus wasn't over there. If Jim's bus got sniped by that baseball, I'd feel quite bad. Shout out to Jim. Got barbecue today with him. As the 0-1. That one's hit over and just past the outstretched glove of the shortstop, Kaikeia Harrison. So Ben Barrett, while he doesn't get the homer, gets on with a leadoff single, his second single of the game. And he'll look to set the table here as Jackson Trout comes up to bat. Trout, 0 for 1 today. Popped out his first time up. Ooh, good song. It's not a bad one whatsoever. You know what? Maybe there's some good Christmas stuff out there. As pickoff over to first, not in time. Barrett back safely. It's going to take me a long time to really take in all these signs out there in the outfield. As the first pitch in, Trout with a big swing and a miss for strike one. I mean, it seems like I look every single time and there's something new out there. Now, surely there's no way, right? I mean, who knows? They could be doing this at like 4 in the morning. The 0-1, that's hit up the middle. Jackson Trout gets on with a hard hit single. It's Ben Barrett. Rolls into second base. So back-to-back singles here for the Black Bears. Getting things in business as Cole Kitchens comes up to bat.
7: Now batting for West Virginia, third baseman Cole Kitchens.
0: Jackson Trout really got a hold of that one. See how hard it came off of the bat. That was a fastball sitting middle-middle on him. The one place you can't really put a pitch. Unless it's maybe a knuckleball. So that one came 105 off the bat. Big power out of the big man. As Kitchens takes outside for ball one. Kitchens 0 for 1 today. Lined out his first time up. As Lopel with the delivery. Swung on, hit in the air. Foul out of play. For strike one, count evens up.
7: Foul balls happen. Broken windows don't have to. Call Window World today.
0: Kitchens back in after that foul ball. Two Black Bears on, nobody out in the inning. As a pitch in, taking low in the dirt for ball two.
7: Finish him.
0: Count 2-1 on the board. It has its 2-2. But the umpire does say 2-1. And as Lobel will step off. Takes a second to himself, Lobel. Might have some of those antsy jitters that Elf does in the famed movie Elf. The 2-1. Low in the dirt for ball three. A Kitchens walk would load the bases. See if he won't be able to do that. As that one swung on, hit high and deep and towards right field, racing back to the wall, and that's off the wall. One runner will come around to score. Ben Barrett, Jackson Trout will stay parked at third as Cole Kitchens digs in with a one-run double. They get 7-3 Mahoning Valley. Black Bears play one here in the fourth. Ben Barrett comes around. Jackson Trout parked at third. And Cole Kitchens at second. Now you got two Black Bears in scoring position as Kevin Jones will come up. As pitching coach Jason Stanford will come out and have a chat with his right-hander, Blake Lobel. Lobel has gone through now three innings of work. He's yet to record an out here in the fourth. Struck out two, but has given up three earned runs. So Black Bears now getting things in business here in the fourth inning. Visit still going on. A couple fans out there dancing. Since I'm wearing orange, doesn't feel like a very Christmassy color. Orange. What's the least Christmassy color? Yellow? Pink? I'd say yellow. I think yellow is just something that's like, it doesn't really mix with anything. Yellow. I guess brown and yellow. It's not bad. Not really red and yellow. Blue and yellow could maybe work. Black and yellow works. I'm not a Steelers fan, but I will say it's a good color mix. As Kevin Jones will come up to bat here in the fourth inning. One for one today with a double. Came around to score in the third. As first pitch into him is taken low for ball one. Right-hander warming up in the pen for Mahoning Valley. For the Black Bears, looks like there might be one warming up. As 1-0, Jones hits out one and towards shallow center field, racing in, racing out as a shortstop as he makes the play for the first out. Kakea Harrison racing back to snag it as Kevin Jones out with the F6.
7: Back coming to the plate for

0: Trout. Four out number two. Make it 7-4 Mahoning Valley.
1: Next up for the Black Bears, center fielder.
0: And Elijah Cook will come in. Cook 2-for-2 today. Home run and a single. Runner at second base here. As that one's hit back up the middle, out of reach of the glove of the shortstop, Harrison. Elijah Cook will get to first. Runner will come in to score. Black Bears plate another here as Cole Kitchens comes around. Make it 7-5 West Virginia. Elijah Cook having himself a day. He's 3-for-3. Another good piece of hitting there for the Black Bears. Getting things going, getting runners around, and getting them to score is what's most important. As Zach Thompson will come up. As pickoff over to first, not in time. Cook back safely. So Black Bears have put three on the board here in the fourth inning. With two down, Thompson at the plate represents a tying run. As the next pitch into him is taken high. 4-1. Thompson 1-for-2 today. Struck out his first time up. Got on with a single, though, his second time up. And scored a runner. As that one's low. Called 2. They're on Thompson. As he scored Kevin Jones his last time up. As a 2-0 runner goes, Thompson swings, hits it high in the air, well over our heads, and out in towards the parking lot for strike one. Very high scoring affair going on right now here between these two teams. Only in the top of the fourth inning, but have scored 12 combined runs. As Lobel with the 2-1 to Thompson. Runner goes again. Swung on and missed. Throw over to second on a hop. Got him there. Did he tag him? No. A nifty play there from Elijah Cook. He stopped in the base path as the man covering the bag, the second baseman Vance, slipped. And he advanced to second base, evading the tag. That might be the most interesting stolen base I have ever seen in my life. As Thompson now here with a 2-ball, 2-strike count. Lobel looking to retire the side right here. As a 2-2. Thompson breaks his bat, flied out and towards right field foul territory and hitting off the net. Keep the count as is, as Zach Thompson will go and retrieve a new piece of lumber. Unfortunate there for Thompson. All he had left in his hand was a handle. As I don't even know where the actual rest of the bat went. As Tim Garland now has it, manager for the Black Bears. Zach Thompson getting an early lease on life here in this count. And that foul ball off of a sinker. Those kind of pitches are ones that could be a little dangerous for the bat. It's always my biggest fear if I ever pick up a bat. Don't break it, because more times than not, it's not my bat. As Lobel, here with a 2-2. Thompson swung on and missed. Strike three, swinging to retire the side. Black Bears plate three in the top of the fourth at 7-5. We'll go to the home half as the Scrappers come back at the bat. Stay tuned right here on U92 The Moose for more Black Bears baseball.
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4: Welcome back inside 717 Credit Union Field here in Niles, Ohio. As the Black Bears, still Decker Petty on the mound for West Virginia, will face off against Hernandez, Joris, and Harrison. The 6-7-8 hitters do in the lineup, as this has been very much an action-packed game of baseball. A lot of everything has gone on. Home runs, extra base hits, singles, errors, fake outs on steals that have somehow worked. Just about everything you can think of in a baseball game has happened here. We're only in the fourth inning. Should be a good one the rest of the way, as Julian Hernandez will come up to bat. Hernandez today is 0-for-1, as that first pitch into him called strike one. Hernandez gone with an error his first time up and then walked his next time. As Decker Petty now heading the count here with the 0-1. Swung on and missed. Quickly down in an 0-2 hole as the catcher, Julian Hernandez, who was... Well, I love how on this sheet they have, they give us roster sheets. They say 2026 school. You got guys like, you know, Utah, Arizona State. Pro. Just says pro for Julian Hernandez. He's not the only one as well. As the 0-2 checked his swing, as he did not go. As no, they'll say he went. Called strike three. I think the home plate umpire and the first base umpire had differing opinions on that, but either way you put it, Hernandez down for the first out. As I was saying, they have two technical pros on this, Blake Barker the other. He is a left-handed pitcher coming out of Chardon, Ohio. Look at that, not too far away from Chardon. It's around an hour away. As Noah Joris digs in. Joris 0-for-1 today. Walked his first time up. Afterwards flew out. First pitch to him. Low for ball one. As Joris, I've seen him every day today. And before I headed up to the old booth up here, ran into him in the locker room. And he was wearing the uniform. And I was like, dude, what are you wearing? As a 1-0. Swung on, fouled back and towards the netting. Count evens up. I told him, it's like, that's a really cool jersey. But it's also really ugly. But I think it's pretty cool, personally. Either way, it's a 1-1 count here for Noah Joris. Facing off against Aiden Decker Petty, going to his second inning of work. As the 1-1 in there, called strike two. Little low. Joris not happy with the call. Thought that one was a little low. That one hits the zone inside, but on the line. And it's now the 1-2. Swung on, chopped over third base side, but foul. Trickling back towards the wall is the manager, Raul Gonzalez, will go and retrieve that one. Will he toss it over? No, he will hand it to a fan under. Good job from him there. It's Decker Petty set with the 1-2. One down in the inning. The pitch in from the righty. Swung on, hit over towards third. Kevin Jones stops in front of him but can't glove it off a dive as Joris will reach first safely. I'd like to think that'd be called a single. It's a little bit of tough play regardless for Kevin Jones to make. Max Kake. Harrison will come up. Harrison on the day is 0 for 1, but did walk his last time up and came around to score. As the first pitch into him with the at-bat, slow and inside. Harrison doesn't swing. Thompson keeps in front of him for ball one. As a 1-0, that swung on and missed. Big hack there from Kaike Harrison for strike one. Still looking for Grinch. I don't know where he went. That's sad. That makes me sad. The Grinch, I think he's just misunderstood. I mean, he actually is just misunderstood. And honestly, he was bullied as a child. Now, that doesn't give him a pass for what he did, but the villain arc is understandable. As that's outside for ball two. There's a lot of villains out there in movies, literature, that when you're young, you're like, ooh, bad. When you're old, you're like, I get you. Now, what I don't get is just Ultron. He's psychotic. But once again, he's a robot, so that probably won't happen. Hopefully won't happen in real life. As a 2-1, he's taken outside for ball three. Who knows? There might be a robot version of me in 30 years. I hope not. As a 3-1 now for Kaike Harrison of the count, with Joris at first after his single on the infield. The pitch coming in, that swung on, chopped over back into the Mahoning Valley dugout for strike two. Count moves full here on the shortstop, Kaike Harrison. Decker Petty gets his sign. Now up to 40 pitches. As righty deals, runner goes, slapped shot. Kevin Jones has to race back, fire across, throw not in time. As Harrison beats it out. As Joris was going on the 3-2, Jones went to go cover the bag. Harrison grounded over towards short. If Jones stayed where he was, he would have most likely made the play. But as he had to go back and retrieve it, made things a lot more difficult for him. And yeah, that'll bring up Jordan Taylor. Two scrappers on here with one down in the inning. Joris and Harris both on with singles. As first pitch, that is squibbed out towards right center. Shallow. DeMartino back, makes the catch. Runner won't tag as the throw goes into second for out number two. That brings up Jaden Hilton. Hilton on the day is 0 for 2, but has scored twice. Struck out his first time up, hit by a pitch his next time up, and then got on due to a fielder's choice that resulted in him scoring in the third inning. Say a force out, that's what they call it, not a fielder's choice. And his first pitch into Hilton. That swung on back up the middle. Looks like it got a piece of Decker Petty's. That'll trickle into the outfield. Runner from second will come around to score. Noah Joris. Make it 8-5 Mahoning Valley. As the other two runners will advance 90 feet. Joris to home. Harrison to second. And Hilton to first. There with the single.
5: Coming to the plate for your scrappers, third baseman Maddox Michalakis.
4: So Hilton gets his first hit of the day as Maddox Michalakis digs in. Michalakis 2 for 2, 4 RBIs, 2 runs scored with a walk, a single, and a homer. Decker Petty all right after that one as he'll come set with the first pitch. Swung on, chopped first base side, foul. They love to woo here in Niles. Personally, not the biggest fan. But I can understand it. I truly can. as Black Bears could use this out. Mahoning Valley has played at least one run in every inning so far today. As the 0-1, that's hit high in the air towards left center. Racing back, Kevin Jones makes the play for out number three to retire the side. As that'll do it through four innings. Mahoning Valley 8, West Virginia 5. We go to the top of the fifth. Black Bears coming back up to bat. Stay tuned right here on U92 The Moose.
6: 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I'm so glad it's getting warmer in Morgantown. It makes the walk to class so much more enjoyable.
7: Me too. 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
6: Let's go to... 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
4: Two up for the Black Bears here in the top of the fifth. Alec DiMartino, Ian Collier, and Ben Barrett. DiMartino today is 1-for-1, double, and a walk for him. As first pitch into him is swung on and missed for strike one. Low bell still out there for Mahoning Valley. Oh, giving up five runs has... still been decent. As now the 0-1. DiMartino swings and misses for strike two. Quickly down in a hole is the right fielder. It's a little belt. Set and fires. Swung on, fouled. Out of play right side. We'll do it again. DiMartino steps back in. Ready to go, just as a lot of the fans here inside the ballpark tonight. Is the 0-2 taken high for ball one. Well, I didn't get a chance to look at what the promotion is today. Have to take a peek. As that next pitch is in there, called strike three. DiMartino down looking for the first out of the fifth inning. It's just a bobblehead giveaway. Nothing too serious, you know what I mean? As now with DiMartino down swinging, that'll bring up Ian Collier. Collier 0-for-2 today. Sounds got a FaceTime from my friends from back home. Little do they know. I'm working. As first pitch into Collier, that swung on just past the third baseman. Trickling into the outfield, Mikolakis couldn't make a play on it. So Ian Collier on the one-out single here in the fifth inning. First pitch swinging. And a decent bit crushing, but on the ground. He is not Shohei Ohtani in that moment. He did not crush one out towards the right center. He crushed it. on the infield towards the left side. As Ben Barrett will come up to bat. Barrett 2-for-2 today. Scored a run. He's caught stealing at second. Has a pair of singles. Has first pitch into him. Swung on. Fouled right side. Came off of the bat from Ian Collier. I don't know if I'm reading that right. 121.3 miles per hour from Ian Collier. Wow. That's a rocket. As the 0-1, Barrett takes high for ball one. And look at what the hardest hit baseball was ever. 122.9 miles per hour by O'Neill Cruz. As Ian Collier, according to this, just came around a mile and a half shy of that. Would you look at that? A little bit of history right there. As 1-1, that's low in the dirt for ball two. I'm sure I'll get a text soon saying if that's a draft league record. I think it is. Do some Googling right now. As that is what it looks like. Ian Collier's was on a negative launch angle, so it makes things a little bit different. On a positive launch angle, it was 114.1 by first half first baseman, Jose Fernandez. His next pitch into Barrett, staking high for ball three. It's the hardest hit home run of the draft league was Colin Priest of the Aberdeen Ironbirds. Gets a 1-4 across cutters. That being 112.1 miles per hour. As 3-1 to Barrett. Hit high in the air. Not a lot of distance. Slams his bat on the ground as a second baseman leaves it for the right fielder for the out. As Hilton comes in, makes the catch. Barrett a bit frustrated with himself. After that one, he is the second out of the inning. I have to do some checking in between innings to make sure that's actually right, that it was hit 121 miles an hour. As Jackson Trout will come in to bat. He's 1-for-2 today with a run score. As Lobel with the first pitch. Swung on, hit in the air towards the right field, but trailing back in towards the stands for strike one. Another throwback sound right there. That reminds me of it's just the Illuminati sound from at least my knowledge. My brain tells me that. As the 0-1 note pickoff over to first, not in time. Here for Jackson Trout. Lobel here with the 0-1. Taken inside. Call it strike two. There at the knees of Jackson Trout. Down in the hole. Here is the left fielder. The runner on first, two down in the inning. Black Bears down three runs. As the 0-2 swung on, chop foul. Back in towards the netting. We'll do it again. So you're listening to 91.7 WWVUFM Morgantown, U92 the Moose, the home of Black Bears baseball. As Trout, still on 0-2 count, umpire. He's to retrieve a new set of baseballs. Put them in his pockets. He only has one pocket. See some umpires with two. Only one. What do you call that? A pocket? A satchel? A man ball purse? Baseball purse? You can call it that, maybe. As Lobel now over 80 pitches. As the 0-2 coming in. Trout hits it high in the air. Racing backs to second baseman, racing in the right fielder, as that one just barely snagged out there by Jaden Hilton 4, out number 3 to retire the side. We'll go bottom half, home half for the Scrappers. They come back up the bat. Stay tuned right here on U92 The Moose.
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4: Coming up to bat here for the Scrappers in the home half of the fifth inning, Cooper Vance, Zion Williams, and the first baseman, Jason Torres. Vance, 1-for-2 today with an RBI, as well as a single. That RBI coming on a sacrifice fly. Current score 8-5 in favor of Mahoning Valley. As Vance, first pitch in to him is called strike one. Tucker Petty still out there for the Black Bears. Now into his third inning of work. As the 0-1. Low in the dirt, gets away from Thompson, but no one on, so no harm, no foul. This count moves even. Sun's starting to set here in the Mahoning Valley. Past 9 p.m. Eastern now. As 1-1 is just outside for ball two. Looked close, but Decker Petty doesn't get the call. Yeah, it's down to 2-1. That swung on, chop foul, third base side, out of play. Count even once more, two balls, two strikes. Here on Cooper Vance. Vance, 5'11", out of Oregon State, from New Waterford, Ohio. Unfortunate birthday, the 10th of December. 2 weeks later is Christmas. I don't know if he's getting Christmas and birthday presents. Yeah, it's 2-2. Swung on, hitting towards right field. Foul. No out of play towards the party deck. Keep the count as is. Still two balls and two strikes. As Vance will dig back in. Decker Petty will come set. Here comes the 2-2. Low, did he go? No. Called ball three. Count moves full. Always got to love a check swing. Got to make sure you check all your sources. It's a vital part of anything you do with life, especially in media. Sources are important. As Decker Petty now comes set on the 3-2. As pitching to Cooper Vance. Is in there, called strike three, looking. Cooper Vance down for out number one. As he thought it was a walk, was ready to toss his bat, but ended up just taking the jog back to his dugout. Ball was a little inside, but called a strike for Decker Petty. That's his second strike out of the game as Zion Williams comes up to bat. Williams 1-for-3 today with a 2-run homer. Falls a hard liner. Was snagged by Cole Kitchens in the second inning. As first pitch swung on and missed. Called strike one. Williams went digging there. Say he was digging for the other side of the South Pole. As if he is Elf, he'd be on the North Pole. I'm here all day, folks. As Decker Petty, the 0-1, swung on, chop foul, third base side. Back in towards the Black Bears dugout. His count now 0-2. What are the Christmas jokes that I think of? You could say everyone that's committed an error, they're going to get coal for Christmas. Not nice, but... And Zion Williams digs in for the 0-2. The pitch in from Decker Petty. That is swung on, poked out through the middle. And on to first base, Zion Williams with a one-out single. I'm giving Cole to whoever's running the sound system today. Jason Torres comes up to bat. Torres 2-for-3 today. A single, a double, and a pop-out on his ledger today. Brought on first here. One down in the inning. Williams with a solid lead at first. As Decker Petty, the first pitch, taken low for ball one. Double play in order for the Black Bears. Here is Williams might look to steal. Not the biggest stolen base threat, but kind of think just about anyone can do it. And it's 1-0. Swung on and missed. Called strike one. Trying to check his swing, but home plate umpire wasn't fooled one bit. Williams has one stolen base on this season, but was caught stealing once as well. So 50%. If you got that on a math test, that's an F. But if you get that in basketball, in terms of shooting, that's pretty good. Grounded over towards short, on to second. Gaskin flips, fires to first. Pick is not in time. Torres just barely beating out the double play as Williams will be retired for the second out. Yes, now Julian Hernandez will come up to bat. Hernandez today 0-for-2. Got on with an error, walked and struck out. Decker Petty receives a new ball. He's now just shy of 60 pitches on his day. I think his day might be coming to a close soon. As first pitch, swung on, hit over towards third. Kitchens just by his glove off a dive. Both runners will advance 90 feet. Torres to second, Hernandez to first off of his two-out single. As that'll bring up Noah Joris.
5: That brings up your scrappers, designated hitter Noah Joris.
4: Joris today, 1-for-2, scored a run, also walked. Number 47, Colin Smiley, for good reason. Guy's got a good smile. Smiles a lot. He might be the human reincarnation of Elf, just purely based off the joy in his life. His first pitch checked and went for strike one. Decker Petty gets his sign. There's the 0-1 coming. Low and outside for ball one. As this game has started at 7:05. Now battle through 2 hours, and we're in the fifth. Could be a bit of a longer one here today, folks. 13 runs scored in total. That's 1-1. Swung on, foul, back the netting. 1-2 now the count. Here on Noah Joris. Fouled off that sinker that was high in the zone. Sinker and slider is what we've seen so far from Decker Petty in this at-bat. It's a 1-2. Just outside for 2. Home plate umpire, but kind of turned his head to the side, was looking at him like, interesting. As a 2-2, Decker Petty comes set. And the pitch in. That swung on, hit high in the air towards center field. Elijah Cook racing back, shy of the track and making the catch for out number 3 to retire at the side. Through 5 innings, it's still 8-5 Mahoning Valley. The first scoreless frame we've had all day today. We go to the top of the 6th. The Black Bears coming back at the bat. Stay tuned right here on U92 The Moose.
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4: Welcome back inside 717 Credit Union Field. Two up for the Black Bears, Cole Kitchens, Kevin Jones, Caden Gaskin. 3-2 is on the video board just a second ago. They were talking about Pepsi, and that reminded me of a guy on TikTok who had a GoPro camera like right in front of his face, so it's like a fisheye view, and he'd pour Pepsi into a glass and say, "Peppy? Peppy?" And I found that really funny. As I saw a couple days ago, there was this guy also on TikTok, funny enough. Maybe I should stop going that app so much. Of him being really excited because of a train passing by. He was very giddy, and I'm not gonna lie, kind of put a smile on my face. His first pitch into Cole Kitchens is in there, called strike one. As check swing on that one didn't go, called 1 on Cole Kitchens. Let's look up to see what the biggest coal train is. I think they call it the big boy. As that is taken outside for 2. The next one swung on and missed. Working quickly. Now on the count, 2-2. There's Cole Kitchens, his new pitcher in for the Scrappers. It's Nathan Norwood as 2-2, taken high for 3. Norwood coming in, right-hander, 6'4", 210 pounds out of Tarpon Springs, Florida. As he finds himself with a full count, the pitch in from him, swung on, fouled. Count stays as is here on Cole Kitchens. As Norwood will come set quickly after receiving his new ball. And the 3-2 swung on, fouled yet again. This time first base side and out of play. Keep the count as is. It's still 3-2. Kitchens ready to go. Norwood sets and fires. 3-2 is in there. Called strike three. Kitchens cannot believe it as he's down looking for the first out of the inning. See where that one came in. On the pitch tracks, Kitchens wasn't happy with the call. But nonetheless, struck out for out number one as Kevin Jones will come up. Jones, 1-for-2 today. First pitch into him is taken high for ball one.
2: Batting for the Black Bears, shortstop Kevin Jones.
4: That last ball to Kitchens was a bit outside. Had a good case there. Yeah, it's now the 1-0. Kevin Jones, big hack, swings and misses as the count evens up. Snow Bell's day ends after five innings, allowing 11 hits and five runs. Striking out four. The next pitch in, that's hit high in the air. Out towards shallow right center, racing in and making the catch. In right field, Jaden Hilton for out number two.
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4: Kevin Jones
2: Norwood.
4: Flies out towards right field. For the second out.
2: For West Virginia, second baseman Caden Gaskin.
4: Caden Gaskin comes up. Here with two down in the inning. He's 0 for 3 today. As that first one swung on and missed for strike one. Does have an RBI to his name. Though does Gaskin. As the 0-1. It's a little outside for ball one. Here in the top of the sixth inning. Scrappers still lead at 8-5. It's Norwood working quickly. The 1-1. It's taken inside. Call ball two. Nearly hit Gaskin. There looked like it was beelining straight to his hip. But not a felt good whatsoever. Hips are very important on the body. That's why I say they don't lie. As a 2-1. Taken outside for ball three. Gaskin one pitch away from a two-out walk, which would bring up Elijah Cook. Norwood now here with a 3-1. It's in there, called strike two. Count moves full here on Caden Gaskin. I'm genuinely trying to see what belt Elijah Cook has on. I don't think that's the belt that Andy has. As a 3-2 swung on, hit in the air towards right field, but trailing foul back in towards the stands. So keep the count as is. 3-2 once more upcoming. Here on Caden Gaskin, 275 average on the season for him. Here in the second half for the Black Bears. The full count pitch swung on in the air towards right field. Go out of play once more. And will trickle out of the ballpark. Or did that stay in? Kids are racing towards it. But at least from my eyes, it looks like that one took a bit of a hefty bounce. Star one now will take a second for stepping back on. Steps on is already set as 3-2. Swung on through the middle. Only moving over a bit towards his right and making the catch in center field for out number three is Jordan Taylor as the Black Bears go 1-2-3 here in the sixth. We'll go to the bottom half. Scrappers back up to bat. Stay tuned right here on U92 The Moose.
6: The weather is so nice. I'm so glad it's getting warmer in Morgantown. It makes the walk to class so much more enjoyable.
7: Me too. This is great. I'm so happy we were able to get outside.
6: Let's go to... Ouch. Oh no, I think I just sprained my wrist.
7: Oh my gosh. These stupid sidewalks have been so bad recently. I love Morgantown, but the messed up sidewalks and potholes seem to be everywhere lately. Hold on. We need to make a report about this. I found this link online for the Morgantown 311 system.
6: No, dude, like, I really need to go to the hospital.
7: No, it only takes a minute. Look.
6: Seriously?
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6: Can we please go to the hospital now?
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3: Bear, ball, back, now.
4: New pitcher in for the West Virginia Black Bears is number 43, Louis Castano. Castano, right-hander, 6 foot out of Miami, Florida. Plays collegiate ball out of Houston Christian University. As he'll come in relief for Aiden Becker-Petty. He ends his night after 3 innings, allowing 3 runs, all earned on 7 hits and 2 strikeouts.
22: 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Travis Vance, let's give one more big round of applause for Lloyd and all of our...
4: Stano, number 43, getting a couple more warm-up pitches in. Before coming out here for this bottom half of the 6th inning, that will see Kaikea Harrison, Jordan Taylor, and... the leadoff man, Jaden Hilton, do up. Of those 3, 2 have hits. The one with no hit is Taylor.
22: Shortstop, Kaikea Harrison.
4: Harrison, 1 for 2 today. As Castano comes set. As first pitch. Taken high, 4-1. Harrison walked, singled, came around to score. And it's now the 1-0. It's taken high for 2. Castano just failing a couple of those little high. Stano here on the 2-0. Swung on, hit in the air, shallow left center. Racing back, Kevin Jones making the play from the shortstop position for out number 1.
22: Face up for your scrappers. Center fielder, Jordan Taylor.
4: Jordan Taylor comes up to bat. Taylor is 0-2 today, but has been on base twice and came around to score once. Got on with an error and a hit by pitch. After that, flew out. His first pitch into him is called strike 1. Castano, on the season for the Black Bears, currently holds a 6 ERA. He's pitching 3 innings. That one's chopped, going third base side, but trailing foul for strike 2. 3 innings, allowed 3 hits, 5 runs, only 2 earned. 3 walks, 1 strikeout at Houston Christian. Birthday is the 25th of November, only a month before Christmas. His birthday coming up in exactly 4 months. More quick math for you. Taylor still looking for his first hit. The only one on the scrapper team today that does not have a hit. Both teams have 11. Combined, that makes it 22. As Castano with the 0-2 delivery. It's taken high for 1. After the Black Bears went 1-2-3 in the top half, they'll look to force the same upon the scrappers. So 1-2. Taken low and away for 2. Count leveled. Now on Jordan Taylor. as we creep up on 9:30 Eastern. The 2-2 coming into the righty. It's taken outside for ball three. Full count. Now on the center fielder, Taylor. As 3-2, swung on, hit foul, back in towards the netting, will do it again. And the Cantina Band again. See, I talked about this yesterday. I prefer the Max Repo Band. If you didn't look it up, look it up. It's funny. Castano again comes set, and the 3-2 pitch is taken high for ball four. Taylor on with a long at-bat and a walk. As that'll bring up Jaden Hilton. He's been a little busy today. Gotten on all but once. Only has one recorded hit, that being a single in the fourth inning. Got on due to a hit by pitch and score. Got on to a force out and score. Also has an RBI to his name. Now runner on first, one down in the inning. Castano pick off over to first. Not in time. Back safely is Jordan Taylor. Coming out of Coastal Carolina. 6'2". There's another pickoff going over. Back safely, no tag applied. I was going to say, and now the first pitch, but got to wait another one. And now the first pitch of the at-bat is in there, called strike one. Hilton checked the swing, but it didn't really matter. That one's fired in on the under half of the plate. Here on Jaden Hilton. Another pickoff. Tag late. Back safely. You have an arm warming up in the Black Bear bullpen. As runner goes here, swung on and missed. Or looks like he might have gotten a piece of it. As he did, runner will have to go back. Is Hilton now down on 0-2 count after flipping that one. Looked like another sinker thrown by Castano. That was the best case scenario there for the Black Bears, getting that foul ball and forcing the runner to go back. His next pitch, low for ball one. Seen so much action in this at-bat, but only three pitches in. He's had two pickoff attempts. Don't be surprised if we get another one right here. As Taylor has a solid lead. Another pickoff going over. Back safely yet more, or yet again. I got mixed up yet again and once more. That's when your brain works a little too fast. It happens. It happens. Castano set. As 1-2 runner goes once more, that one gets blown away and away from Thompson. The runner will get into second regardless. As that one was spiked into the dirt.
0: That was a sweet and spicy stolen base brought to you by Pizza Joe's.
4: Pulled out a stolen base for Taylor, his fifth of the year.
0: Available on the Scrap for Sweet menu this season. Book your sweet today.
4: And as Jaden Hilton now in a 2-2 count. Back even here for the right fielder. As a 2-2. Swung on, hit in towards the right center field alley. Racing back. DiMartino not able to make the catch, getting over his glove. And now making a throw in. Runner will round third and get home safely. As Jaden Hilton drives him in with an RBI double. Here in the bottom of the sixth inning.
0: Mayfair Laundromats are full-service laundromats designed to make doing laundry a pleasurable experience.
4: Good piece of hitting there from Jaden Hilton. He's now 2-for-4 on the day. Give him a second RBI. It's now 9-5, Mahoning Valley.
0: Coming to play for your scrappers, third baseman Maddox Mikolakis.
4: Maddox Mikolakis coming up. Two for three today, four RBIs, a homer, a walk, and a single. As he'll step in the box to face Louis Castano. Righty to lefty, the first pitch. Swung on and missed, strike one. Went low to Castano and got the swing and miss from Mikolakis. Castano here with the 0-1. Swung on, chopped over towards first. Barrett gloves, takes it himself, tags the bag for out number two. As Hilton advances to third, Mikolakis out. Over the second out of the inning, as that'll bring up Cooper Vance.
2: Right, your strappers at second baseman, Cooper Vance. Tonight's tough play, home run, the hitter of the game.
4: Vance one for three today with an RBI. Got that off a sack fly in the second. Also has a single. Struck out his last time up. Runner on, he feed the way. First pitch, chopped over third base side, foul. Another good bare handed play from Raul Gonzalez. I don't know how he does it, that guy. Maybe he can teach me how to catch a fly ball, because I still can't. I will say, the sun was not doing me favors today. At all. But it was not a great showing. As the 0-1. Chop, third base side once more. Can he do it again? Yeah, but he does it with two hands. It's not as cool. I'd do it with one. Now, if he did it, I don't know if he's right or left-handed, but if he did it with his left hand, it's pretty cool. I would like to think he's right-handed because of how he just clapped. Left hand on the bottom, right hand on the top. The moving action with the right hand, is that's the tell that I get right there. As the 0-2, swung on, chop, foul, third base side. Doesn't make a play on it this time. Does Gonzalez. I was a little too hot and heavy off the bat. As a lucky fan, gets that ball from Jackson Trout in left field. Vance back in. Another 0-2 pitch coming in from Castano. Low in the dirt, call ball one. Looks like he tried to go with that slider. Just spiked it a little bit into the dirt. Should I say turf? Not a lot of dirt fields anymore, especially in this league. The 1-2 pitch. Poked out through the middle, coming in, not able to make the catch as it drops in front of him. That being Elijah Cook. Runner comes in to score there on the pesky single from Cooper Vance. Make it 10-5 Mahoning Valley.
2: Now do up for your strappers. Left fielder Zion Williams. Currently pitching for the West Virginia Black Bears.
4: And coming off the bat, 71 miles per hour. Not a lot on it, getting it off towards the end of the bat, but he'll take hits any way he can get them. Zion Williams digs in. First pitch to him, swung on and missed for strike one. Still in the bottom of the sixth inning. Mahoning Valley has played two here in this sixth. Played two separately in the first and second, three in the third, and one in the fourth. Next pitch in. Taken low for ball one. Williams back ready to go as Castano delivers. Low and away, that gets by Zach Thompson. Looks like he ricocheted off his glove as the runner Vance will advance 90 feet. So that makes it two balls and one strike on the count to the left fielder. Zach Thompson will come out and have a chat with Louis Castano. Call that a pass ball on Thompson. Allowed a runner to advance 90 feet. See, this I can tell that I'm young because I don't know what movie that's from. I'm sure it was in a movie. I just don't know what it's from. When I told Tony, our hitting coach, how old he was, how old I was, he was genuinely surprised. As 2-1. swung on, hit high in the air towards center field. Cook, shy of the warning track, making

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4: Welcome back into the ballpark. Do it for the Black Bears. Elijah Cook, Zach Thompson, Alec DiMartino. Zach's got a text from Leanne saying that was Nelly. And I said he was before my time. I was born in 2005. So I'm sure that song came out, might have been before, actually. I'm not sure. I have to do some research. I've definitely heard the song before. I just forgot who made it. It was Elijah Cook comes up to bat. Cook today has been pretty busy. Home run, single, single. He's 3-for-3. As he has a chance to go 4-for-4, as he so prophesized in the locker room. Oh, she sent me the YouTube video. I've heard of it. Trust me, I've heard of it. I don't think she's too happy with me. As the first pitch into Elijah Cook is taken, 4-1. So we are now in the 7th inning. As that next one is taken outside for 2 on Cook. Norwood back on the mound for a second inning of work. As a 2-0 swung on, back and towards the netting. Or strike one among us. Haven't heard that one since yesterday. It's a 2-1 now for Elijah Cook. That's a dangerous text. Thanks, Leanne. The 2-1 swung on, fouled once again back, this time to the backstop. Was the count 2-2. She wasn't happy about the fact I didn't know that was Nelly. If I thought about it a little bit more, maybe I would have figured it out. As Cook steps back in here on a 2-2 count, Norwood already set. Now kicks and deals. Taken just outside for 3, a close pitch. Looks like both Norwood and Hernandez wanted that one called. But they do not get it. It's Cook now, the 3-2. Norwood sets and deals. Hit high in the air towards right field. Coming in on it is the right fielder, making the catch for out number 1, Jaden Hilton, as Cook's retired for the first time today. Zach Thompson coming up to bat.
5: Catcher Zach Thompson.
4: Ooh, a new one. It is Christmas in July, so we hear this new one. This is a Christmas classic right here. I think my mom likes this song. I'm personally indifferent about it. First pitch into Zach Thompson. Swung on and missed for strike 1. Grandma got run over by a reindeer.
6: Merry Christmas, filthy animal.
4: A reindeer, of all things. That's not good, I will say. As 0-1. It's taken high for 1. Infield playing normal depth here for the Scrappers. Not a lot going on elsewhere. Just a couple guys playing the game. As 1-1 is taken low for 2. I know this one. And this was way before my time. The 2-1. Taken outside for 3. They're

0: I think they're emptying out their sound effects at this point. And I don't mind it. It's a 3-1 pitch. Let's take it in there for strike two. Thompson wanted the walk, but he'll have to settle now for a full count. Norwood ready to go with the 3-2. Swung on, chop foul. Count stays as is. What sound effect they play this time? There we go. I can now expect one after every single pitch. I think that's a fair assumption. As Thompson steps back in here on the 3-0. Or the 3-2, excuse me. Full count pitch, swung on and missed, strike three. Thompson went chasing on the high cheddar as he's down for out number two. It's Alec DeMartino will come up to bat.
1: Better, striking out unemployment with the Professional Development Center.
0: DeMartino, one for two today, doubled his first time up. Since then, walked and struck out. First pitch in, swung on and missed for strike one. Went fishing low and away to DeMartino. Norwood working quickly here back with the 0-1. Taken outside for ball one. I'm disappointed. Not as many collapses as I would have thought. So 1-1, hit high in the air, on the infield, racing in, first baseman, makes the catch for out number three, Torres there, as Black Bears go 1-2-3 here in the seventh, as we'll go to the bottom half. It's time to stretch here in Niles, Ohio. We'll be back after this quick break right here on U92 The Moose.
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0: Welcome back in. The stretch has wrapped up as Torres, Hernandez, and Joris will be due up.
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0: As Torres, the first of three. Today, 2-for-4 with a double. That happening in the first inning. Since then, is got a single, popped out, and got on, I believe, with a walk, I believe. I didn't put down anything on there. It was a 1-1 count, so that'd be a single, which also wouldn't make sense. We're going to go back in the old files and find out what happened here. Force out. Figured it out, ladies and gentlemen. We figured it out. 2-for-4 today is Jason Torres. Is the first pitch coming in to him is in there, called strike one. New pitcher in, Andrew Luzak for the Black Bears. Luzak plays collegiate ball out of Pittsburgh from Cranberry, New Jersey. As now the 0-1. That's Lohner for ball one. Loose end for his number 46. Coming in out of relief of the Black Bears bullpen. The 1-1. Swung on, chopped over toward short. Kevin Jones scoops, fires in time for out number one. Good play there from Kevin Jones. That'll bring up Julian Hernandez. Lance genuinely surprised that I told her that I grew up listening to Katy Perry and Kesha, and I said those were my icons. They were. They were. I was quite a big fan of the song Firework, as well as Wide Awake. A couple of classics. I tell you, Katy Perry used to drop consistent heaters. It's first pitch in, and slow for ball one. I'm sure a lot of people would agree with me that prime Katy Perry was arguably one of the best musicians of all time. Just dropping classic after classic as 1-0, slow in the dirt for ball two. I mean, if I go through that whole album, I can name at least seven bangers. Now, that might just be me, but that's my honest opinion. My genuine honest opinion there. As a 2-0 is high for ball three.
1: For the West Virginia Black Bears, number 46, right-hander Andrew Luzak.
0: Luzak dancing around the zone. As a 3-0 pitch comes in, is low for ball four. Hernandez on with a four-pitch walk here with one down in the bottom half of the seventh inning. I know where that sound effect's from. It's from SpongeBob. I love SpongeBob. Noah Joris will come up to bat. So if you didn't watch SpongeBob as a kid, you didn't live. Just my honest, humble opinion. Joris today, 1-for-3. Walked and scored a run. Also has a single. First pitch to him is called strike one. Runner on first, one down, double play in order. There's the Black Bears trying to close this seventh off quickly. The 0-1. Joris chopped foul back in towards the netting. No balls, two strikes now to count. Joris steps back into the box. He's off against Andrew Luzak. Saw a couple of these pitchers run routes earlier as pitch coach Andy was throwing around the old pigskin out in left field as Luzak steps off. I then asked him, can I get one? So I ran one, and the ball slipped out of my hands. I don't think I've ever been more embarrassed in my life than that one moment, especially since I play flag football in intramurals like every year. The 0-2, it's low for ball one. I'm sure if some of my friends and teammates heard that, they would be quite disappointed. But I do play catcher, so it's okay. Or not catcher, center. I play center, not catcher. It's both the same letter. As the next pitch in, that is swung on and missed. Joris down swinging for out number two after he tried to check his swing but could not hold up. As Kaikeia Harrison comes up to bat. Harrison today, 1-for-3. Single and a walk, as well as a fly out and a ground out. Runner still on first here with two down. Runner goes. First pitch is low for ball one. The throw is in time and out. Tag applied there by Kevin Jones for out number three. As that will do it for the seventh inning. We'll go top half of the eighth. Black Bears coming back up to bat. Stay tuned right here on E92 The Moose.
3: The weather is so nice. I'm so glad it's getting warmer in Morgantown. It makes the walk to class so much more enjoyable.
8: Me too. 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
3: Let's go to... 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
0: To the top of the eighth we go. Leading things off for the Black Bears in the inning will be Ian Collier, followed by Ben Barrett and Jackson Trout. As Collier today 1-for-3, Barrett 2-for-3, Trout 1-for-3. Collier, last time up for him was a single. Now coming back in the fifth inning. His first pitch into him is called strike one in there over the heart of the plate. As Norwood's still on the mound, as the only one coming, it's taken outside for ball one. Count now level here on Ian Collier. Still waiting on full confirmation as whether or not that was the hardest hit ball in draft league history. Since it was a grounder, it might have been a misread, but we'll see. The 1-1, it's low in the dirt, but calling strike two. Excuse me, not in the dirt, just low. Calling strike two. See where that one came in. I would have got it right at the knees as that one swung on and missed from Collier. Went fishing inside for out number one.
9: Bye, hope you find your dad.
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0: Barrett, 2-for-3 today. Pair of singles for him.
9: Stepping in for the Black Bears, first baseman Ben Barrett.
0: First pitch into him, swung on in towards right field, but foul, just shy of the netting there on the first base side for strike one. I know that Seven Nation Army. Played that in marching band in high school. It's the 0-1. It's in there, called strike two. Yeah, who would have thought? Me, marching band. Probably a lot of people if you know me. Barrett quickly down in the 0-2 hole. Norwood with the pitch. Swung on and missed. Strike three swinging. Back-to-back K's here in the eighth inning as Jackson Trout will come up to bat.
9: Opportunities for people to make their lives better. Trek down through deserts with Mahoning and Trumbull County mobile markets.
0: Trout today 1-for-3. Singled in the fourth inning. Prior to that, popped down and flew out afterwards.
9: Black Bears left fielder Jackson Trout.
0: As I see Scrappy back out there, it's the first pitch, called strike one. To Jackson Trout. Still no Grinch. He might have gone to bed. It is a tad bit late. Time called by the home plate umpire. I think it was called by the catcher, Hernandez, as you're listening to 91.7 WWVU-FM Morgantown, U92, the Moose. Trout back in, Norwood with the pitch. Swung on, hammer just past the shortstop in between the gap for a two-out single. Jackson Trout on, trying to get a bit of a rally started here for the Black Bears as Cole Kitchens will come up to bat after him.
9: Virginia, third baseman Cole Kitchens.
0: Kitchens, 1-for-3 today in his own right with an RBI double. That all happening in the fourth inning where the Black Bears plated 3 runs. Norwood looks towards first and now delivers home. Kitchens fouls that one off. Back and out of play for strike one.
9: Foul balls happen. Broken windows don't have to. Call Window World today.
0: Trout with a solid lead at first as Norwood with the 0-1. It's inside. Did he go? No, says the first base umpire. The count moves even. 1-1 on the third baseman, Kitchens. It's 10 o'clock Eastern. Just about to hit. It's Norwood. Looks back and comes set. The 1-1. High for ball two. That one nearly sailing over the catcher, Hernandez. Two balls, 1 strike. As Norwood deals. It's outside for ball three. One pitch away from a walk. Here's Cole Kitchens. That'll bring up Kevin Jones if he were to reach. Black Bears, time running out for them. Sitting here in the eighth inning, down 10-5. Next pitch in, that swung on and missed. Went with a high cheddar. So count now moves full on Cole Kitchens. Norwood looks towards first and now ready to go. The pitch. Swung on, hitting the air towards center. Taking a couple steps back is Taylor as he makes the catch. 4-3. As that'll do it for the top half of the eighth. Going to the home half, Scrappers back up to bat. 10-5 the score. We'll be back right after these quick messages on U92 The Moose, the home of Black Bears Baseball.
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0: New pitcher in for the Black Bears, it's number 9, Dawson Hall. Hall, 6'1", 195, out of Bowling Green, Kentucky. Played collegially out of Western Kentucky. So get a couple more warm-up pitches in for this bottom of the eighth inning. As Scrappers will have Harrison, Taylor, and Hilton do up. Dawson Hall is a two-time Conference USA second-team member back in 23 and 24. Last season, West Kentucky held a 4.6 ERA, giving up 15 earned runs while striking out 30 batters. As the Scrappers lead it 10-5, time running out for the Black Bears. As Harrison on the day, 1-for-3. With a walk and a run scored, as well as a single. As first pitch from Hall is taken outside for ball one. And I know this is from the X-Files. Not just the Illuminati meme. As 1-0. It's outside, but called strike one. This count evens up. Just clipping that outer half of the zone is Dawson Hall. Haven't seen Hall a ton out of the pen so far this year. This is going to be his fifth game. Recorded seven total innings prior. As 1-1's inside for ball two. In those prior seven innings, Hall's allowed three hits, two runs, only one earned. As the only run, or as he's allowed one home run, that's where the earned run comes from, as 2-1's taken outside for ball three on Kaikeia Harrison. A lot more claps this time around. Brings a smile to my face. As 3-1, swung on, hit in the air, left center, or just in left field, racing in, Jackson Trout makes the catch for out number one.
1: Next up, Warriors Trappers.
0: As Jordan Taylor will come in. Taylor on the day is 0-2. Has reached base three times, however. Hit by pitch, walk, and an error. Got him on base. Is that first pitch low for ball one? Hall getting a sign and coming set. As 1-0. It's in there. Called strike one. Coming in a little low at the knees. This is the big right-hander. Now the 1-1. Swung on, hit in the air, right field. Foul out of play. We're towards the party deck. They also have the party deck in right, fun zone in left. They normally have a bounce castle up there. I don't think they had it today, though, which puts a little frown on my face. They might have had it over there. As Hall with a 1-2 delivery, poked out towards right field, foul. A couple kids that were sitting out there on that very small berm. Not anything like the berms we have at Kendrick Family Ballpark. Had to duck out of the way of that. That missile. And it came off the bat of Jordan Taylor. Now stepping back in. As Hall steps on the mound. 1-2 to Taylor. Swung on and missed low in the dirt. Tagged him out. Four out number two. Much needed strikeout there. That's Hall's first of the game. As that'll flip the lineup over and bring up the leadoff hitter, Jaden Hilton. As the Dodgers just beat the Mets tonight. Hilton today 2-for-4. Hit by pitch. Force out. Single and double. All those got him on base as that first pitch is away for ball one. Only time he has not been on base was the first inning where he struck out. As he currently holds a batting average of .478. The 1-0 swung on, fouled back in the netting. Moves the count level at 1-1. Hilton taking his time, getting back into the box. As a 1-1, ready to go. Hall comes set. As a pitch in. It's in there, calling strike two. Going on the outer half is Dawson Hall. One strike away from closing the eighth inning and bringing it to the ninth. Only 94 miles an hour on the sinker. As 1-2 hit high and deep in the air towards left field. Jackson Trout racing back, making the catch shy of the warning track for out number three. As that'll do it for the eighth. We'll go to the top of the ninth. Black Bears, last chance to bat. They need 5 to tie, 6 to lead. We'll be back after these quick messages.
3: The weather is so nice. I'm so glad it's getting warmer in Morgantown. It makes the walk to class so much more enjoyable.
8: Me too. This is great. I'm so happy we were able to get outside.
3: Let's go to... Ouch. Oh no, I think I just sprained my wrist.
8: Oh my gosh. These stupid sidewalks have been so bad recently. I love Morgantown, but the messed up sidewalks and potholes seem to be everywhere lately. Hold on. We need to make a report about this. I found this link online for the Morgantown 311 system.
3: No, dude, like, I really need to go to the hospital.
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15: Want a break from the ads? Well, you're in luck. West Virginia Black Bears baseball returns now.
0: Into the top of the ninth. Last chance for the Black Bears will be Kevin Jones, Caden Gaskin, Elijah Cook due up. Here in the top of the ninth inning, as Black Bears trail 10-5 against the Mahoning Valley Scrappers in the final game of three. As a new pitcher in for the Scrappers.
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0: Looks like
9: number 16,
0: as Blake Barner Blake coming into the lefty. The other two of the pros that are listed on Mahoning Valley's roster.
9: West Virginia Black Bears, shortstop Kevin Jones.
0: Kevin Jones gets potentially his last chance at the plate in tonight's game. Jones 1-for-3 today. Doubled his first time up and came around to score. Since then, a pair of flyouts. As first pitch into him is hit in the air towards right field, racing back, making the catch for out number one, Jaden Hilton. As Jones down, one pitch, one out.
9: Next up for the Black Bears, second baseman, Caden
0: Gaskin. Caden Gaskin will come up. Gaskin 0-for-4 today. Does have an RBI, however. On a ground ball that scored a run. That happened earlier in the game. I believe that was the fourth inning. Gaskin will look to get on. First pitch to him is called strike one. There on the outer half. Barker comes set as now the 0-1. It's taken high for ball one. Count now level. Barker out of Chardon, Ohio. Not a bad place, Chardon. Now the 1-1. It's taken inside for ball two. So Norwood's night ends after three innings, only allowing one hit. Four strikeouts, no walks, as 2-1 is taken high for ball three. One hit with four strikeouts, no walks, no runs, none earned. Pretty solid outing so far, or through the day, for Norwood. As a 3-1 incoming from the lefty, swung on, hitting towards the right center field alley. That'll get down. And we cut off as Gaskin will have to stay parked at first base with a one-out single as Hilton came in and cut it off.
9: Center fielder Elijah Cook.
0: Elijah Cook will come up to bat. Cook, 3-for-4 today. That's his batting average now up to 259. A pair of RBIs and a homer for him, as well as two singles. If you give a player of the game to the Black Bears, it'd be certainly Elijah Cook. Barker with the first pitch of the at-bat, swung on and missed for strike one.
17: Merry Christmas, filthy animal.
0: Gaskin at first, Cook at the plate, one down in the inning here in the top of the ninth. Just now tuning in, 10-5 the score. The 0-1 swung on and tipped back in the glove for strike two. Cook behind in the count. Former Oregon Duck. Sparker gets his sign and comes set. Now the 0-2. In there, called strike three. Elijah Cook down looking for the second out of the inning. Not happy with the call whatsoever. As he'll take a walk back to the dugout, and Zach Thompson will come up. He represents, as of right now, the last chance for the Black Bears in this one.
18: Catcher Zach Thompson.
0: As Cook was just frozen on the fastball inside from Barker. First pitch of the at-bat. As Thompson takes high for ball one. Gaskin still planted at first. Is now the 1-0. It is high for ball two. Barker dancing around the zone a little bit. Him trying to force a swing and miss. Roll over, try and end it. It's Thompson, one hit today. Came back in the third inning with a single as a 2-0. Swung on, grounded over towards third. Scooped up by Mikolakis. Fired across in time for out number three. As that is the ball game. Mahoning Valley sweeps the series against the West Virginia Black Bears final tonight, 10-5. As the Scrappers now on the second half standings move to 5-9, West Virginia to 6-9. As now West Virginia's uphill battle towards the top of the standings comes that much harder. As the Scrappers successful home stand here, 3-for-3. Against the Black Bears. We'll keep it here for our post-game show right here on U92, the Moose. As for the Black Bears, 5 runs on 13 hits, but could not slow down the Mahoning Valley offense. 10 runs on 13 hits as a win will go to Lobel for Mahoning Valley. The loss will go to Reese Clapp for West Virginia. That's all you got. 2 errors committed today by West Virginia. As you go to early back to that beginning of the game, both teams were trading back and forth blows in the first inning. West Virginia struck first with a Elijah Cook solo shot, but from there Mahoning Valley didn't really look back. You look back in that first inning. Got a walk, then followed by a home run from Williams. Back in that second inning, then you had a little more go on. You had Taylor get on with an error. He was forced home. You had Hilton get on with a hit by pitch. He was forced home. You had a couple sacrifice flies, a single, a couple things going on. Then that third inning hit. That's where Mahoning Valley put on 3 runs. Walked, hit by pitch. Then a force out. Eventually, a 3-run shot from Maddox Mikolakis proved the difference there. Is that really ended up being the dagger in this game? Is without that home run, Mahoning Valley still would have technically won it, but could have changed the entire complexion of the game if not for his big swing. As Black Bears will now look ahead to tomorrow night, 4:05 first pitch in Williams Ford against the Cross Cutters as they start game 1 of 3 of that series before heading home to play 3 against the Aberdeen Ironbirds. As for Mahoning Valley, they'll travel to State College to take on the Spikes before coming back home and facing off against the Williamsport Crosscutters for 3 games before ending off the month of July. So that's all we got here tonight from 717 Credit Union Field here in Niles, Ohio in the Mahoning Valley. I'd like to give a big thank you to to a couple people. First off, General Manager Leanne Sanato for allowing me to do these games, allowing me to travel with the team, and also give me some stuff to talk about during the game, as I'm sure she just loves the youth I have and how I don't know some things that she thinks is insane that I don't know. Big thank you to our General Manager Harley Cochran, our Broadcast Advisor Eric Nuttall, our Director of Student Media Miss Madison Cook, our Tech Advisor Nick Crassus, as well as everyone a part of the radio station, everyone part of Student Media, and everyone listening to tonight's game. Thank you very much for tuning in. From Niles, Ohio, I've been Nico Credo. We'll catch you tomorrow night in Williamsport, 4:05, first pitch. See you there. Have a great night, and stay safe, everyone.
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U92, the Moose. WWVU Morgantown. And here's to you, Mrs. Robinson. I'm all shook up. Hey, oh, so easy. The Hall of Fame Hit Parade. Wow.

say hi to those folks at U92 The Moose who's joining us right now. Hello. Here comes Simon and Garfunkel. Cecilia.

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Let's go back into more music right now. 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

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But until then, I am out of here. You guys have a safe weekend, and we'll talk to you tomorrow or Monday. Hall of Fame Hit Parade. Here's Fats Domino. I want to go home.

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2: Here's your updated U92 The Moose forecast. Lows level off around 62, fog in spots, overnight under clear skies, winds out of the north, around 5 miles per hour. Mainly sunny skies develop, with fog in spots early Sunday, high temperatures reach up to 83. Partly cloudy skies Sunday night, slight chance of thunderstorms, lows dip down to about 65. Temperatures near average Monday and Tuesday, with highs in the low 80s, thunderstorms possible both days. And that's your updated forecast. I'm meteorologist Paul Trombley for U92 The Moose. Right now, 66.
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1: Here's your updated U92 The Moose forecast. Lows level off around 62, fog in spots, overnight under clear skies, winds out of the north, around 5 miles per hour. Mainly sunny skies develop, with fog in spots early Sunday, high temperatures reach up to 83. Partly cloudy skies Sunday night, slight chance of thunderstorms, lows dip down to about 65. Temperatures near average Monday and Tuesday, with highs in the low 80s, thunderstorms possible both days. And that's your updated forecast. I'm meteorologist Paul Trombley. For U92 The Moose, currently 65.
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2: Here's your updated U92 The Moose forecast. Clear skies develop, with fog at times, overnight, with a low of 62. North winds, around 5 miles per hour. Mainly clear skies develop, with fog in spots early, Sunday. High temperatures reach up to 83. Lows level off around 64, Sunday night, partly cloudy skies. Temperatures near average, Monday and Tuesday, with highs from the low 80s to the mid 80s. Slight chance for isolated thunderstorms. Monday, storms likely on Tuesday. And that's your updated forecast. I'm meteorologist Paul Trombley. For U92 The Moose, currently it's 64 degrees.
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4: Stardate July 26th. The religion of ancient Egypt said that when a king died, his soul ascended to the heavens to join with the god Osiris in the modern-day constellation Orion. His tomb was filled with items he might need to help him on his way, and in the case of at least one pharaoh, some of those items probably came from the heavens. The tomb of King Tutankhamun contained thousands of artifacts. Many of them were made of gold, including a dagger buried inside his coffin. But the boy king also had a second dagger made of iron. When Tut was buried more than 3,300 years ago, Egypt hadn't started to work with iron ore, so the dagger probably was made from an iron meteorite, a space rock that fell to Earth. The composition of the dagger's metal is much like that of a metallic meteorite, a mixture of iron and nickel with a pinch of cobalt. Another Tut artifact was an elaborate piece of jewelry known as a pectoral. Its centerpiece is a scarab beetle carved from yellow glass. The glass formed about 26 million years ago when an asteroid or comet plunged toward Earth. It either hit the surface or exploded in the atmosphere. Heat from the explosion melted some of the desert sand, creating chunks of glass. One of those chunks eventually made its way to an Egyptian artist, and then to Tut's tomb, a piece of glass from the heavens for a king traveling to the heavens. Tomorrow, into the void. Today's program was made possible by Mercer Caverns in Calaveras County in California's historic gold country. More information at mercercaverns.net. For the McDonald Observatory, I'm Billy Henry.
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out there. Romeo Fraud, he's a 626 mother, 5 months minimum recovery. From a sweet lie to the all-out Shakespearean voice notary. Though I'd love to clarify, no one did die in the story, but I didn't side when I found out I was one of seven other leading ladies starring in

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1: Here's your updated U92 The Moose forecast. Clear skies develop with fog at times, overnight with a low of 62. North winds around 5 miles per hour. Mainly clear skies develop with fog in spots early Sunday. High temperatures reach up to 83. Lows level off around 64, Sunday night, partly cloudy skies. Temperatures near average, Monday and Tuesday, with highs from the low 80s to the mid 80s. Slight chance for isolated thunderstorms. Monday, storms likely on Tuesday. And that's your updated forecast. I'm meteorologist Paul Trombley for U92 The Moose. Right now, 65.
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1: Here's your updated U92 The Moose forecast. Clear skies develop, with fog at times, overnight with a low of 62. North winds around 5 miles per hour. Mainly clear skies develop, with fog in spots early, Sunday. High temperatures reach up to 83. Lows level off around 64, Sunday night, partly cloudy skies. Temperatures near average Monday and Tuesday, with highs from the low 80s to the mid 80s. Slight chance for isolated thunderstorms Monday, storms likely on Tuesday. And that's your updated forecast. I'm meteorologist Paul Trombley for U92 The Moose, currently 64.
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2: 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This week at the leadership table, General Jim Hoyer sits down with Dr. Nick Stutter, an emergency room physician, service member, and founding director and archivist of the National Museum of Civil Defense at Randolph Air Force Base in Randolph, Texas. Dr. Stutter and the general discuss the role of civil defense in modern America, including defining civil defense and how its tenets can help shape the future of emergency preparedness and response efforts, including in Appalachia. In our Rooted in the Mountain State segment, we'll replay a best-of report about Cooper Farms in Points, West Virginia in Hampshire County. It's owned and operated by Tim and Becca Cooper and their children, and I really like this report. Locally sourced food is in great demand in our country. The USDA has documented a significant growth in this area of farming and food production. Also, with the recent outbreak of foodborne illnesses, shoppers want to know who produces their food. We'll talk with a longtime producer, Valley View Farms. Some seniors are pressed for cash, and one option available to them is a loan called a reverse mortgage. You take out a mortgage on your house, and it's not due until after you die. The house is sold, or your heirs, if they choose, pay off the loan. There are pitfalls and pluses, and we talk with Bo Higby, who's a loan broker, and he'll explain what reverse mortgages are. Now, let's go to the leadership table with General James Hoyer.
3: Hello, and welcome to At the Leadership Table with retired Major General Jim Hoyer. Oftentimes, people hear the word leader, and they think only of political leaders. But leaders come in many forms, and that's worth exploring. I'm Jim Hoyer, born and raised in West Virginia, a husband, a father, a new grandfather, and a retired military leader, serving for over 40 years in public leadership for our state and nation. Now, the most important mission I have going forward is to educate, motivate, and empower our next generation of leaders. At the leadership table with us today is Dr. Nicholas Stutter, a practicing emergency physician, a service member, and the founding director and archivist of the National Museum of Civil Defense at Randolph Air Force Base in Randolph, Texas. Dr. Stutter has dedicated his military and civilian career to serving communities when they're most in need, while also spending time preserving America's rich history of civil defense. So, Dr. Stutter, I want to thank you for your service to our nation, your service to our communities, and thank you for joining us at the leadership table today.
4: Thanks, sir. Appreciate you having me today.
3: So, Nick, going to start out by asking you the same first question we ask all of our guests. Please share with us a standout moment when you learn something really important about leadership.
4: I found that there's always so many moments of leadership, and some of them are the smallest. And one of the best examples I saw of, you know, this quiet leadership that I've always appreciated is we were doing a small training event with some special operations folks out at Hunter Army Airfield. And, you know, there wasn't much time to go to the VFAC, and all of these soldiers and airmen were training. And just so happened that someone went and obtained a bunch of pizzas. I happened to ask, you know, as a younger officer at the time, like, oh, do you guys at, you know, this particular unit have like a GPC that buys pizzas or something? And the physician that was with me said, no, it's just something that he needed to do. And he hadn't mentioned it, wasn't expecting any credit or anything like that, but just taking care of folks. And I think that's one of the key things of leadership, you know, more than perhaps big, you know, speeches or something of that nature. It was one of the things that stuck out with me for the last 3 years in particular.
3: So our listeners may have heard about the term civil defense, but I'm not sure everyone fully understands what civil defense means.
4: The center part of the civil defense program was always protection against enemy attack, and they sometimes would name it the Soviet Union and a nuclear attack. And that's what it was started for in 1941. And so anything you did as an emergency manager was supposed to be attack first. And if you're prepared for nuclear war, you're prepared for anything, was the idea.
3: I remember growing up in the 60s, 70s, early 80s, the civil defense system and fallout shelters, duck and cover drills. Looking back at those, what lessons can we learn from that for today's emergency managers and community leaders?
4: When you look at civil defense preparedness measures, especially of the 1950s, that's really the prototype of what people think about. But what is it that we can really take from there is that trying to get everyone involved and to work together towards emergency preparedness. So it doesn't matter if it's, a strategic nuclear attack with 1,000 weapons being detonated across the United States, or a major cyber attack, or a pandemic flu event, or anything else. If everyone has some level of training or engagement or involvement, obviously it's a lot more resilient. And one great example of that is the Community Emergency Response Team program. And in the course of a couple weekends, you can train folks on how to put out a fire, turn off the natural gas, and do some basic first aid. And wouldn't it be great if everybody got that in high school?
3: So, reinforce for our listeners some of those key principles of civil defense that you think we ought to continue to reinforce across our nation.
4: There would be three. The number one is that the enemy attack, military attack, is a credible threat and something that's worth being prepared for. Number two would be that the catastrophic disasters are worth preparing for and are something we should think about, not something to be left to, on the fly. I think everyone expects there's some type of emergency preparedness plan. And in every disaster movie, which are very popular, there's always some forgotten about bunker somewhere. And we just hope that they got room for everybody. And unfortunately, that's not really the case. There's not a lot of those places. Third, a more bottom-up approach where you try to build your capabilities at the lowest level so that they're accessible even in those type of catastrophic emergencies.
3: So, Nick, you thought that these programs, ideas, and concepts were important enough that you were the catalyst behind the development of the National Museum of Civil Defense. So tell us how that got started, and then tell our listeners a little bit about what the Civil Defense Museum is all about.
4: I worked at the Florida Department of Health, Bureau of Radiation Control, in one of the last, what they called radiological defense instrument and maintenance and calibration labs when I was in college. I loved the civil defense Geiger counters. They were great. But when I was there in 2006 to 2010, they had brought their equipment back in general. They were sitting in shelves and in warehouses that they had access to. And they have no historian. There's no museum of FEMA. Went back to visit and 2019, 2020, and I saw a gap there. We suggested creating a museum, which we have had since for the last 5 years. And what we do is at the moment we're in a preservation phase. So we've been trying our best to do oral history interviews with anyone involved in the program, try and record their thoughts because the stories are what's most important, and then do our best to preserve artifacts. Some things are being saved for historical preservation, but our thing I'm most proud of at the moment is that for high school science teachers and history teachers, we offer a kit, basically a set of these instruments that would be great for science education. They're not reliable enough for emergency response anymore, but they're reliable enough for school teachers to use. And with our volunteers, been cleaning them up and put them back in the boxes, put some new stickers on them, and get them back out there.
3: Well, Dr. Nicholas Studer, I want to thank you on behalf of my family and our state of West Virginia for your military and medical service, and particularly the combined military and medical service, but also for taking on this important mission of the museum and preserving the history and the concepts of civil defense, which I think are going to be exceptionally important to us as a nation going forward. And thank you for taking the time to join us at the leadership table today.
4: Thank you, sir. I appreciate your time.
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7: Today we talk with Tim and Rebecca Cooper of Cooper Farms in Points, West Virginia in Hampshire County. The Coopers live on 20 acres of land, have 6 high tunnels, and live in a home on the property with their 5 girls. They started the farm in 2018, and it's amazing what they have done in 7 years.
8: Well, I did asphalt work in D.C. My wife, Rebecca, she did phlebotomy work in Cumberland at the hospital. She eventually left their hospital to be a stay-at-home mom. And then I was watching the kids grow up over pictures and videos on the phone. I left here when it was dark, come home when it was dark, and it wasn't worth it anymore. And we've always had a strong drawing to agriculture. We didn't come from agriculture backgrounds. My family, her family, I mean, she toyed around with some rabbits, and my grandfather had some pigs, and that was really about it. But no, we weren't from the agriculture industry. 2018 we bought the place, and when we bought the place in 18, we got we put a mobile home in, and then we got a grant from NRCS, and that was for 4 high tunnels. And when we first applied for the grant for the high tunnels, they come out and they looked at the ground and everything, and they told us that the funds for the high tunnels had run out, but they could put us on the list for next year. And I was quite discouraged because they could have told me that over the phone. So it was about 3 weeks later, I was at Reston Hospital paving a parking lot, and they called me and said that there had been more funding given to West Virginia for high tunnels than we want in. We said, absolutely. From the 4 high tunnels, we got those in, we were doing our field crops, and then we reapplied for a new grant, and we got 230 by 300 foot tunnels. And those are quite big, actually. Lewis Jett from WVU, he says they're skyscraper high tunnels. But those were custom built. We had them done a certain way so we could get in and out of them with tractors and stuff. It's really easy for us to pick 200 bushel of cucumbers out of one of the buildings. So it definitely ups the amount of volume that we can do.
9: Yeah, and we can run the water wheel planter in there to plant in the plastic.
8: So it takes us minutes to plant a building. We do pretty much everything except for sweet corn. We do some green beans. We do bell peppers. We usually do melons. We do summer squashes, squash zucchini, patty pans. We do winter squashes, delicatos, acorns. We do a lot of cucumbers, a lot of like kale, broccoli, cauliflower, spinach, salad, chard, radishes. So pretty much anything but sweet corn. So we're expecting big expansions here over this upcoming year with the cattle market. So with the cattle business, I'm sorry. And we'll be offering beef then as well. We've got a lot of customers that still come here to the farm. Some elderly people get canning tomatoes and stuff like that, potatoes. But yeah, every year since then, it's grown more and more each year, people coming to the farm. Anybody that gets anything from us, it is either picked the night before or the morning of. Depending on when they want to pick it up, it was on the vine within 24 hours. Yes.
9: We strive for quality and freshness, don't we?
8: Yes. Quality will outsell, will out do everything all day long, and that's what we strive for, is quality. We're a family owned and operated business. I mean, my uncle does deliveries for us. My mom and her mom both work here for us. I've got a cousin who works here for us. He does a lot of heading up stuff when we're not here, and I mean he does a tremendous job with that. I mean they do really good. So it is really family owned and operated. My pastor told me one time, and I don't know why the statement

0: if not, they wouldn't have made it. The benefits just weren't enough for them. And that's the type of people we're here to feed. You know, the people that can't make it. You know, there's people that need help and can't get it. You know, and like I said, we know this is what we're supposed to be doing, 100%. And I'll stand on that anywhere. I've said that in politicians' offices in D.C., at the Capitol, radio interviews, across the board. That's where I stand.
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2: I'm Tom Sussman, and welcome back to Appalachia Matters. As the country deals with foodborne illnesses such as cyclosporine and other ailments, it brings into the focus the desire of many to know where their food is coming from. The days of accepting what is put in front of us for many no longer works, and local sourced foods are now becoming more prevalent. According to the United States Department of Agriculture, local sourced foods is a $17.5 billion industry and has seen a 25% increase in real growth in recent years. One such producer is in Meigs County, Ohio. They supply beef, lamb, pork, and poultry. I caught up with the Valley View Farms at the Meigs County Farmers Market recently. All right, can you tell me your name?
3: Rebecca Scott.
2: And Rebecca, what's the name of your farm?
3: Valley View Farms.
2: Now, we're down here at the Meigs County Farmers Market today. I'm talking to a lot of people, and they really like your meat and your steaks and your produce, or your meat and steak. Tell me about your farm.
3: So we raise everything that we sell. We raise beef, pork, lamb, goat, chicken, turkey. So everything's came from our farm. It's retail processed, so it's all USDA inspected. But I think the key for me is that we raised it. So it's actually from our farm right here in Meigs County, and then we sell it here.
2: You know, we just went through something with Taco Bell and others where no one knew where the food was coming from. Is this why we need to shop local?
3: Yes, 100%. Yeah, and we always tell people, if you want to come out and see the farm, see the animals, get a hold of me. People come look at stuff all the time. We like that. I mean, come see where they're at. Check it out.
2: Now, how'd you get into the cattle business?
3: We've had cattle forever. It started out, it's kind of a long story. We started out just doing farm to table with beef. And I came to the market and we did beef, and somebody's like, oh, do you do chicken? You know, and I'm like, I could raise chicken. So it snowballed into everything. Literally every year I'd added something. So we started out adding chicken. The next year I added lambs and goats. The next year I added raising turkeys. So it was like I wanted to be full circle farm to table, and now we are.
2: Now, do you just sell here at the market, or do you sell on farm?
3: So we do pre-orders. I even deliver. Our child goes to school in Middleport, so I deliver to people through the week, all through school season. And we also have a couple places that we do drop-off pickups, Shade River Ag in Chester. People can pre-order. I'll leave it there. They have a storage freezer, and people can pick up their order there.
2: What's the most fun thing about raising the animals?
3: I think just knowing that we've taken care of them properly. It's not factory farming. When you look up factory farming, you probably wouldn't eat it. So, I don't know. I think that's the part that means a lot to me, is that we've done our best all the way from the start to the end.
2: Now, which animal is the toughest to work with?
3: The chickens. It's so labor intensive. I know a lot of people are like, oh, it's so expensive. I always tell them, come out, help me do the work. You'll see how much it really costs and how much you want to charge for it. The chickens are a lot of work. To raise them how we raise them on pasture and not in a barn where they never get grass, they never see sunlight, and they're in a miserable environment, we do it all on pasture. And they're moved and they're clean every day of their life until they're processed. That's a lot of work. I mean, we don't have to do that. We could do it the easy way, but I just don't want to do it the easy way. I want to do it to where I'm like, I feel confident in selling it.
2: In hiring with folks and the way you're raising it, the meat tastes better, does it not?
3: Oh, absolutely. We have people all the time go, you know, I didn't know what it would take, if it would taste different. I'm like, it does taste different. And they will come back and tell us 100%, you're right, it tastes different.
2: Yeah, it's amazing because you get the farm-raised beef, and then you go to, like, not to pick on Kroger's, but there's just no taste. But a place like yours, there's good taste.
3: Yeah. I mean, that's 100%, I think, in how they're raised and how they're cared for.
2: Is there anything else? You got a website?
3: Yes. It's Ohio Longhorn.

0: farmwives.com. We also have a Facebook page, Instagram. I post lots of farm videos on our Facebook page, so you can see how everything's handled and how we do stuff. So some of it's about how we raise them, and some of it's just fun. So I encourage you to look at our Facebook page.
1: And you're in Meigs County, Ohio?
0: Yes, Meigs County, Ohio. We are the west end of the county, so we're bordering Vinton County. So we're kind of far from town, but it's worth the drive. You should come look.
1: In West Virginia, the West Virginia Grown Program has a directory of local sourced foods and vendors. Just Google West Virginia Grown. It's operated by the state's Department of Agriculture. I'm Tom Sussman, and welcome back to Appalachia Matters. And on the phone with me is Bo Higbee. And you may remember, Bo, when we first started this show, 3 years ago, Bo was one of the hosts. But Bo's background is in finance and in lending, and we're going to talk about a subject that's called reverse mortgages. Now, if you're under 60, you probably this won't be something that you would be taking advantage of here at this time, but your parents might, because it's available to people who are, I think, age 62 and above. Bo, welcome back to Appalachia Matters. How are you doing, sir?
2: I'm doing good. Thanks for having me.
1: So, talk a little bit about reverse mortgages. Explain to folks in really simple terms, you know, what they are, who they're for. I'm going to give you the floor.
2: Yeah, so retirement lending is what we're referring to it now. And retirement lending is basically, it allows people to tap into the equity of their homes to help subsidize their retirement income, and they can use the funds for, you know, whatever they like. They can use them for, you know, buying a second home closer to the grandkids, or just making repairs or remodeling the house, or just, you know, whatever they want to use that money for. And it, basically, it's tax-free money that they can draw out of their home, again, to subsidize their retirement living.
1: Now, you know, anytime you take a mortgage on a house, it is something that you have to do with some caution and forethought. So explain how the process works. I'm 62. I think that's the year that you can start doing this. What's the process?
2: Yeah, so there is now a qualifying process for reverse mortgages. Basically, you know, you do have to have your credit pulled, but it's not necessarily score driven. What they're looking for is willingness and ability to pay property taxes, homeowners insurance, any homeowners association fees, that kind of stuff. And, you know, willingness and ability to pay bills. They're just going to be looking at, are you able to, even with a reverse mortgage, maintain your bills. And so, and then they, you know, obviously have to do a appraisal on the house and find out what the value of the house is. And a reverse mortgage can be used to either, if somebody's house is free and clear, that's great. They can use the funds from the reverse mortgage for that, and use it for whatever they want. If there is a loan on the home and the homeowner is having to make a payment on the home, you know, depending on the appraised value, a reverse mortgage can eliminate that house payment and possibly free up some cash available in equity.
1: Now, how do you pay a reverse mortgage back? I mean, you don't make monthly payments on that. How does that work? Your person has a reverse mortgage, they pass away. What happens?
2: So with a reverse mortgage, payments are not required, but you can make payments on a reverse mortgage if you want to. I just want to make sure that people understand that you can make payments on a reverse mortgage. You're just not required to make payments. Now, once both homeowners are no longer living in the home, whatever available equity is left could be passed on to their heirs. So if the home loan balance is, say, $200,000 and the home is worth $400,000, then there's $200,000 of available equity, and the heirs can either sell the home and collect the equity that's remaining in there after paying off the loan, or they could go out and take out their own loan for $200,000 if they really want to keep the house in the family or something like that. They can take out their own loan and basically buy the house from the bank, pay off the loan, and keep the home.
1: And it would also seem to me that if you're lacking long-term care insurance or something along those lines, by having
3: one of these loans. And I think you can do it as a, it's like almost like a line of credit that may give you access to funds for those type of situations.
2: Yeah. So there's different ways that they can take out the funds from a reverse mortgage. They can take it out in a lump sum. They can take it out in monthly payments, basically a monthly income. They can leave it in the line of credit, and or they can combine it all. You know, if there was enough funds there, they could take out, you know, maybe $10,000 to pay off some credit cards initially, receive a monthly draw of whatever amount that is, and then have a line of credit that's sitting there, and that line of credit is growing. And, you know, for people who need in-home care or something like that, where they don't necessarily have the ability to pay for it any other way, a retirement loan is a great way to also help pay for, you know, medical care that they may need.
3: Now, are there a lot of fees involved with this? Because it is governmentally insured loan. So I think the government's standing good at time of death to make sure the mortgager or the person making the loan is whole.
2: Usually the upfront fee that the homeowner would pay would be the appraisal fee. There are, you know, closing costs and that kind of stuff associated with a reverse mortgage. But those are usually just included into the loan. And so homeowners usually don't have to worry about covering that up front. And then there are also proprietary loan products out there that don't necessarily have the same amount of closing costs, but they also don't work exactly like an FHA-insured home equity conversion mortgage.
3: It's real important, as I understand, unlike when I first had my mortgage, my insurance and my property taxes were included within the payment. In these, you have to continue to make your own property tax and your own insurance payments to be able to maintain your house. Is that correct?
2: Yeah, you can set that up on an escrow. If a homeowner wanted to do that, they could set that up on an escrow where those payments are just, you know, automatically withdrawn out of their bank account. Some people like to do that because it's just, you know, too hard for them to manage those bills on their own. But you would still be responsible for homeowners insurance, property taxes, and then any homeowners association fees.
3: Bo, is there a website where people can go to if they wanted to pull down some information on this?
2: Yeah, there's a lot of different websites. You know, you can go on to FHA websites and look up what they call HECM home equity conversion mortgages. I do work for a bank that provides these loans, and you could also go to the website for that. I don't know if we're making this an advertisement for.
3: No, but go ahead and go ahead and give us that website.
2: You know, if somebody's got questions, they can also obviously just go to my email too at bo.higby@luminate.bank and request more information from me that way.
3: Okay, go through that one more time.
2: They can email me at bo.higby@luminate.bank.
3: Well, Bo, we really appreciate you joining us today. This is something that may be really good for folks, but they need to take time and take a look at it. Is there anything else that you'd like to say as we wrap things up?
2: Yeah, you know, obviously these loans are not for everybody, but they can do some real good for people. I've got some amazing stories of what I've been able to see the reverse mortgages do for people and how it's been able to change their lives for the positive. It's not the evil monster that a lot of people think that it is. It earned a reputation before the FHA came over and started regulating these loans. But it's definitely something that can, you know, change your retirement for the positive.
3: All right, Bo, we really appreciate it. Thank you for joining us today on Appalachia Matters.
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9: Hey, I'm Jared Eby, the host of Yonder Radio. Each week, we bring rural conversations with national reach to listeners across the country, and Madeline DeFigueiredo never disappoints. She's now reporting on the efforts to improve maternal health care in the Lone Star State. And we travel to East Kentucky, where photographer Malcolm Wilson is an uninfluencer, uninfluencing you from the stereotypes, this time with some old-school Hollywood glamour shots. More on that. And Carlos Valdez from a very little town in Colorado caught a touchdown pass after losing both of his legs. We update on that story and LGBTQ plus affirming churches there on Yonder Radio with Whitney Kimball Coe. It's happening in the South and on Yonder Radio. And we visit an entirely different church, one that is now a community center in Colorado's San Luis Valley. Oh, and our featured musician is incredible, Sarah Burton, a touring artist whose one true home is the road. That's all coming up on Yonder Radio.

0: Yonder Radio, Rural Conversations with National Reach, and here we are together. Coming up, maternal health care, Madeline DeFigueredo bringing the stats from Texas. She brings up some things that are happening to change what's happening in the Lone Star State. Also, going to hear from an inspiring young man who, well, he shouldn't be alive, but he is, and now he's thriving. And the uninfluencers. We're bringing people in to uninfluence you about Appalachia with the Appalachian Beautiful Project. That's all in the way, along with trivia. But first, hailing from the Daily Yonder newsroom, it's the Daily Yonder news editor, Jan Patulski. What's happening in rural headlines?
1: Hi, Jared. We're kicking off today with Ag Daily. They bring us a story about a new study that looks at the mortality gap between urban and rural populations. Now, back in the 1990s, that gap was about 9%. As of 2019, it grew to 43%. The scientists were able to connect it to chronic stress, nicotine use, obesity, and diet. However, they also said that what really causes all those issues is really access to crucial infrastructure, such as healthcare, healthy food options, gyms, other amenities of that kind.
0: Okay, from Grist, Pentagon says that wind projects are dangerous?
1: Yes, so for almost a year, according to the story from Grist, Pentagon has been shutting down or halting development of new wind power projects onshore. In total, 155 new wind projects in 24 states have been stopped, and they cite drone concerns. Now, according to the industry, of course, this is just a new tactic coming from the administration that's famously hostile to wind energy generation. According to the developers, almost $2 billion in new costs due to those work stoppages. Separately, Trump administration has been also attacking offshore wind production. After a lengthy lawsuit, the administration decided to simply buy their way out of the problem and paid $2.6 billion to stop the development altogether, essentially eliminating 11 gigawatts of offshore wind projects.
0: Well, that blows wind energy off course. And from National Public Radio, this seems good. Affordable housing.
1: A big bipartisan legislation called the 21st Century Road to Housing Act passed with veto-proof majority, which meant that the only action left for President Trump, who decided not to sign the act, was to simply sit on it. And after about 10 days, the bill automatically became the law without his signature. Now, the bill is aiming to make home ownership more affordable, primarily by encouraging more home building across the country. It carries more than 40 provisions to make that happen. One that I would like to highlight for us is the one that says that for a manufactured home, the law removes a requirement that they need a permanent chassis, which is a steel frame, making those homes movable. According to the experts, that could lower the cost of such home between $5,000 to $10,000. And I'll just add that if you'd like to see the fuller list of the provisions included in the bill, go ahead to NPR and check out their full story.
0: A fledgling radio outfit. We can only hope them the best. Thank you, Jan Patulski.
1: Thank you, Jared.
0: That was Jan Patulski, news editor for the Daily Yonder. And now a story from Daily Yonder reporter Madeline DeFigueredo about maternal health deserts in Texas and a multi-million-dollar investment that is working to fix the problem. Well, Madeline DeFigueredo, you've written an article for DailyYonder.com, a multi-million-dollar investment in Texas's maternal health care. Maternal mortality has seen an increase. Is there a sign of improvement in Texas?
2: I think there is a sign of investment, and I think this story is one that shows that there are organizations and foundations that are investing in the hard work that providers and community organizers on the ground in rural communities are putting into motion to combat the somewhat staggering maternal mortality rate in Texas.
0: What are the statistics that have caused alarm in Texas?
2: So the March of Dimes is a nonprofit organization that is committed to improving health of mothers and babies, and they put out a report every year that gives an overview of state by state where does infant mortality, preterm birth rates, and maternal mortality rates stand. In 2025, the maternal mortality rate in Texas was 29.3 deaths per 100,000 births. And then compare it to a state like Minnesota that has a rate of 14.1 deaths. I mean, it's double what other states in the country are facing, and that's in and of itself alarming. And then additionally, the Texas Maternal Mortality and Morbidity Review Committee has found that 90% of those deaths are preventable, which also begs questions of what more can we be doing as a society to advance healthcare.
0: They must know if they can see that 90% are preventable. They must know why. Why is this happening?
2: Yeah, there's a series of reasons. Some of that is just generally access, some of it's, the affordability piece. One thing that the St. David's Foundation, which is providing this $4.6 million investment in Central Texas, is doing is trying to prioritize culturally responsive healthcare. How can we meet communities where they are and invest in programs that are not so top down, but rather grassroots in the way they are structured?
0: Yeah, so St. David's Foundation, they invested $4.6 million into community-based organizations to expand culturally responsive care and improve outcomes for underserved women, especially women of color. What are some of the programs that this will support?
2: Yeah, there's a series of programs. So one thing that I think it's important to note is that this is a geographically specific funding model. So we're talking about Central Texas, areas that are adjacent to the Austin and San Antonio metro areas. And while there is this conception that because these communities, in theory are close to Austin or are close to San Antonio, there are major gaps in access. A neighboring county to Austin is Bastrop County. 70% of that population lives in census designated rural areas. It's a maternity care low access area. On average, women travel 30.5 miles for healthcare. And then also the preterm birth rate is about 10%. So we're talking about areas that really have low access. And one of the programs that this money is being invested in is the Bastrop Birthing Center. It's run by Ellie Tisdale, a midwife who has founded this birthing center to basically fill that gap. She said that she's heard of so many women that have had to give birth on the side of the street while they're trying to drive in to Austin, and instead wanted to create a space where there was access to delivery services in Bastrop.
0: What were you able to surmise that they hope to do? Because this seems like it's a vast problem, and this is, I mean, probably comparatively to the what is necessary, a relatively small amount of money. What do they hope to do?
2: Yeah, I think number one is just localized resources. So make sure that people are aware of resources that exist, strengthen and enhance those resources, whether it be through providers, whether it be through facilities. So having that money to be able to say, hey, we're going to really invest in your county in particular. We're not going to push you to access care elsewhere. We're instead going to make this a place-based service. Number two is also creating culturally responsive care models. For example, there is a program at the commuter care clinics in Kyle, Texas, which are in between San Antonio and Austin, and they are starting a program called Project Motherhood. And what they're doing is creating specific educational opportunities for them to come in together as a group. So first of all, it's an opportunity to build community. So you're with other mothers who are in different stages of pregnancy, but you're getting access to care, you're getting access to information. You're building community that is not just there for you in the preterm, but also in the postpartum experience. These programs follow women through preterm delivery and postpartum. You're also making sure that there's people in the community who are using your first language. And that first language is not just spoken casually, but also in a medical and professional sense as well. And being able to kind of bridge those gaps, I think, helps take steps forward to creating wraparound services that create healthier outcomes for mothers, babies, and families. And also having a program that says, hey, we're going to provide transportation to get you here and make sure that this is a space that's prioritized for you and that we're not just saying you're on your own, but we're really going to help you and facilitate it, space and resources and access in a way that I think so many folks that are in rural areas don't get that opportunity.
0: Thank you so much for covering this because this is good news. And as you said, this is a step in the right direction.
2: Thank you, Jared. It's great to be here.
0: That was Madeline de Figueiredo reporting for the Daily Yonder. Sarah Burton is our featured musician this week. Sarah is from Toronto, but moved to rural Texas, where she makes music when she's not on the road in her trusty van. Okay, well, we're talking to Sarah Burton right now and her cat, Buddy, right?
3: Buddy.
0: Okay, Buddy, you're doing great. And literally a driving force in music. And I say literally because your van. You had always had a van, it seems like. In a lot of stories I've read about you, there's a van.
3: It's true. There's always been a van. I consider the van to be my most important tool, like above a guitar and everything like that, because I could still put on a show, just me and my voice, you know, like somehow.
0: Yeah.
3: But I can't get to that show without the van.
0: Well, I was listening to Smiling for the Camera. This is from a few years ago. I said it's a Robin vibe. You know, the Swedish singer and producer who is really forced to. Do you dig that?
3: I love Robin. There's a few of her songs which are totally anthems for me.
0: Okay, so I'm not too off base.
3: Not at all.
0: And it's somebody you respect.
3: Oh, yeah.
0: Does that bug you when somebody's like, oh, you remind me of?
3: No, not at all. When I was first started, you know, playing music and open mics and stuff like that, I remember I was traveling in Europe, freshly graduated, and I had like a little ukulele with me and I was singing in hostels. And I remember these people from other countries would be like, you're just like Celine Dion. You're just like Shania Twain. They would just name any Canadian artist.
0: Yeah.
3: And they were all so much better than me. And so I couldn't possibly be offended, even though I was like, oh, it's really not quite the comparison, but it was a nice compliment. And then when I went on my first tour in 2006, I had my first review. And in the review, the guy compared me to Jenny Lewis. That was a really apt comparison, and she's been a big influence. When people make these comparisons, everyone is so nuanced in style. And so when people make these references, it gives you something to cross-reference to help put a name to the nuance that makes you different.

0: Terlingua, Texas keeps popping up in musical conversations. What is happening in South Texas next to the Mexican border that has Terlingua a thing?
1: I mean, for me, I discovered Terlingua for myself. It's fun. We all say I discovered Terlingua. None of us discovered it, but
0: yeah.
1: I was first there maybe 12 years ago, and it really piqued my interest. One of the first shows I played was in Terlingua. I fell in love with this place. I'd never been to the desert. I'd never met people so relaxed. I didn't realize how much anxiety I had until I felt it like lift off of my shoulders. So I kept coming back and eventually decided to move there.
0: Your music. Scopes magazine says that you create a world of your own. Tell us about that world.
1: This is a funny question for me because I don't know that I have my own world. Although I was, as a child, I daydreamed a lot and people would always say that I was in my own world. I think musically, the world that I am trying to paint, I think it's less me trying to describe a world so much as me asking questions about the world that we do live in.
0: Yeah. I do get a playfulness in the music.
1: Oh, yeah, definitely. I mean, I think that humor is one of the most important things in life. Humor, gratitude, the two things that, at least for me, like keep me sane. So any time that I can sort of poke fun at something, whether it's myself or a situation, then that's good. And I've always liked music that can make me laugh.
0: You are a serious musician who's not taking yourself seriously.
1: Oh, definitely. It's fine for people to take themselves seriously, but I run best with people who also don't take themselves too seriously. A friend of mine, we were deep in conversation about music and the industry, and he said, "Would you die for your music?" And I was like, "No, like I love music, but there's so much more. There is no music without everything else."
0: Well, of your songs, what's the closest one you'd get into hand-to-hand combat for?
1: Probably Love Is in the Air.

0: That song sounds like it's gonna be a sweet love song, but it's not.
1: Mer, is that how you say it? Did I get it right?
0: Yeah, Mer.
1: Mer. Oh, that's great. So yeah. French. That's so awesome. What can the world expect from Mer?
0: M-E-R. It's a bilingual French-Canadian, French and English duo that I have with my best friend from back home, Cindy Douard. I've been working on a song for Mer called C'est Dommage. That's a little C'est Dommage, mais c'est pas grave, ce n'est pas un match, mais ça va. Something like that. I have a whole album's worth of new French music.
1: I get the feeling that you will never not be the young woman with the ukulele at the hostel. Like that person is always there.
0: Yeah, that's true. And I should set the record straight. I said ukulele out of convenience. It was actually a gitalele, which was like a little 6-string ukulele. It was small enough to strap to my backpack.
1: I'm glad you cleared that up. The gitalele is not getting a lot of credit, so thank you.
0: You got to give that gitalele its dues. It's dues.
1: At Sarah Burton Show, B-U-R-T-O-N, on Instagram. Mm-hmm. Thank you so much for your time and your cat.
0: Thank you for having me.
1: That was Sarah Burton out of rural Texas. Stay tuned for another one of Sarah's songs, and it is so good. We're going to bring on another one of her projects with her buddy Cindy Douard. That song on the way. But first, our initial clue to the answer to this week's trivia. A celebrity whose lifetime achievements include both military medals and an Oscar for Best Lead Actor. So leaning towards total package here, who is this? We'll have more clues along the way. And Appalachian Beautiful, bringing in the uninfluencers to unwash the brain of what you think about Appalachia coming up on Yonder Radio.

0: Well, this is Yonder Radio. I am Jared Ewe, bringing rural conversations with national reach. And if you were sitting next to me, I would hand you a beer. If you're driving, that wouldn't happen. But that's what we do here as far as casual goes, bringing conversations like our next one from Kentucky, where photographer Malcolm Wilson has been making photographs of people of Appalachia for decades. His current project, called Appalachian Beautiful, aims to combat stereotypes of Appalachian women by photographing them in a style reminiscent of the old Hollywood glamour shots from George Harrell. He's joined by Jessica Lee Hall, one of the subjects in the photographs. Malcolm, you're a photographer in Appalachia. How long have you been doing this?
1: I've been doing this for nearly 50 years. The roots of everything I do have been in Appalachia since the very beginning. My artist statement's pretty simple. My work is of the people, by the people, and for the people. It's not for pundits, scholars, or critics. It is for my neighbors, their neighbors, the neighbors in the next county, and the next county, and the next county that comprise Central Appalachia. I work to make them proud to be Appalachians. And that's what the work's about, and always has been. That's been my driving force since I was 6 years old. When I was about 8 years old, for some reason, I started packing a camera around. I didn't use it. Mom and Dad couldn't afford film, but I still packed it around and pretended.
0: And something that you said that I love is you've become an uninfluencer because you saw these stereotypes of Appalachians. And go ahead, tell me what this is.
1: Everybody thinks they can run to Appalachia, come up, drive up some hollow and interview somebody. They find the worst of the worst. I could find these same people in LA or New York or anywhere. But for some reason, we still allow and the country still believes it's okay to pick on us. It's okay to make fun of us. I was uninfluenced by these so-called influencers. So that's when I devised this project, Appalachian Beautiful, as a very, it's different than the work I normally do. It's way different. But it is a very unique way to change how we feel and how outsiders feel about Appalachia. I lived in Cincinnati for nearly 18 years. I went up there to go to college and ended up staying. And if I had not found my people, displaced Appalachians, I would not have survived in that city. I would not have made it. But while I was up there, I went to an art exhibit at the Cincinnati Art Museum of George Harrell. He became the most prominent starlet photographer from the late 20s all the way through the 1950s. And that had stuck in the back of my mind. These things stick in the back of my mind. And I said, one day I'm going to use this, or I'm going to think it, you know. And me and an intern that I had at the time, her name is Delaytis Haywood, and we had a long, probably 3 or 4 hour discussion about how we could change the stereotypes of Appalachia if imagining that these women of Appalachia, like Jessica here, went back in time and were photographed by George Harrell as Appalachian starlets.
0: This all culminates in the person sitting next to you. Jessica, I don't know if you know this, but Malcolm sent the photo he took of you, which is part of this exhibit. And it is incredible. Jessica, you're looking up like a dreamer, but not a hapless one. You're looking up and you're kind of challenging it. Like, dream, you're up there and I'm going to get you. Like, it doesn't stand a chance. Incredible photo. Tell me about this experience and being part of this exhibit with Malcolm.
2: It was really great. I know Malcolm personally from before. You know, he comes and does a lot of involvement with the community center. He had gave me a camera to start taking photography myself. And so it was really nice working with him. It means a lot to me, too.
0: Well, your story means a lot to me, and I'm sure anyone who hears it, I was looking up information. I'm like, okay, who is it? Is this person? And I get into this podcast. You're talking to a local reverend, and you say in there, my past is my greatest asset. Could you explain that a little bit?
2: Life has not always came easy. I had a lot of hardships. This area with SWIPUP, I don't know if you've heard of the Oxycontin epidemic. It killed many of my generation, and the ones that, you know, didn't die, or most are still lost. Very few made it out of it. And I was one of the ones that got swept up in all of it. And I made it out. I have 7 years sober. That has become my greatest asset, because I have a view and a compassion on life that a lot of people don't have.
0: And I thought this was so interesting, because you say your past is your greatest asset, and this whole exhibit is a nod to the past. Tell me about sitting there, Jessica, and you're well lit, you have makeup on, you're wearing this gorgeous dress and accessories. How did that feel?
2: I felt very beautiful. You know, I really enjoyed all of it. You know, and Malcolm's a good coach, because I've never really done a lot of photography or been photoed. So he coached me through all of it. And then when I finally seen the final piece, I was blown away. He's a wonderful photographer.
0: Malcolm, you've done a lot of pictures for this project with 62 women, I think, and more to come. But with Jessica, is this what you wanted? Is this what you'd always hoped for with the final result?
1: Yes, it is. But I've asked her to come back to do it again, because I think she's pretty special and her story is pretty special. I've met some amazing, amazing women during this thing. I've heard stories. There have been tears shed in my studio. There's been laughter. There's been heartache. Jessica's story needs to be heard by everyone, especially in Appalachia, because we're still fighting this problem. We're fighting so many things in these mountains. We're fighting for jobs. We're fighting for our environment, the opioid epidemic. We're fighting people leaving. Letcher County, the county I live in now, has the lowest population it's had in over 100 years because of people leaving here.
0: We could see with your photography what you see through your lens. What do you want people to see through their lenses in Appalachia?
1: I want them to see that this is the most beautiful place on earth. And I've traveled around the world, never come across a place so beautiful and so wonderful as Appalachia. We're beautiful, and we're a caring people. We care so much about our culture, our history, our music, our landscape, our mountains, and each other. That's what makes it special. That's what makes Appalachia a very special place in my heart.
0: Your work is incredible and indefatigable as you expand Appalachia Beautiful, and we look forward to more.
1: Thank you so very much, Jared. It was so wonderful to talk to you and have this opportunity.
0: Well, Jessica, thank you so much for your time as well.
2: Thank you for having me.
0: Malcolm Wilson and Jessica Lee Hall, thank you so much for joining us from Eastern Kentucky. You can see Malcolm's work on his website, humansofcentralappalachia.org. And stay tuned for where the Appalachian Beautiful Show pops up next. And now, the debut single from Sarah Burton and her project Mer. This is Let's Fight, but fight in a passionate way. And this is a fantastic song.

0: That was Sarah Burton in Mer with Let's Fight, a French-infused song that's less about fighting and more about other things. Okay, now we're returning to a story I've been covering for several years now. This young man, Carlos Valdez, at the age of 9, he lost his legs in a horrific boating accident. He was not supposed to live, but he has. He has thrived. He played football, and now he's off to college, and he has a whole new venture. You can learn more about it, whynotme22.com. Let's follow up with this, I was going to say kid, but now college student, and his incredible story. Friday Night Lights, a football game in rural Colorado between Briggsdale and Otis. Just another game on a windy night when this happened. A touchdown catch like none other by Briggsdale's Carlos Valdez. He was a sophomore then, but when he was 9, he lost both of his legs in a horrific boating accident.
1: And I was in the hospital for 5 months. The first 3 months, I was in a coma. And they kept telling my mom, the doctors, he's not going to make it, he's not going to live, just unplug it. I have over 27 scars. I went through 27 surgeries. Now I'm doing this. No one could ever expect.
0: And now, 2 years later, he's graduated high school, he's on his way to Colorado State University, and he's found his passion, going on stage and inspiring others.
2: Let them create you, because the very thing that makes you different today might be the exact thing that makes you successful tomorrow. So when life hits you, and trust me, life will hit you, don't stop. Keep going. My name is Carlos Valdez. Thank you so much, Ian Middleton.
0: Well, we can just bask in that applause for a little bit, Carlos. I'm glad we get to catch up again. I first met you, I guess, 2.5 years ago after the touchdown catch, and now you got to tell me how the speaking is going.
3: Honestly, I think it's going, like, incredible. I had my most recent one in middle school, and I don't know, that one has just led to so many things. Funny story, one of the students that went there went and told his dad, and his dad, like, makes vinyl stickers and like shirts and hats and everything, and he reached out to me. He was like, oh, you want some stickers? I can hook you up with some stickers. So I got some stickers made with my brand, or my logo, I guess. We're getting shirts and stuff. I'm gonna sell them off my website and stuff. It's been incredible, honestly. Like, I don't know, I didn't think it was gonna go like this high up, but yeah, it's like, it's been great for me.
0: Well, and I bet a lot of people would argue that you've been great for the community. I mean, even accident aside, if that's even possible, I know you've been dedicated and contributing regularly to Future Farmers of America.
3: So I'm going to have to leave that blue corduroy jacket behind. But I think the lessons, just like the opportunities I had, the experiences I had with that blue jacket, I'll always carry with me for the rest of my life. And I think that, like, those lessons, everything that came with that blue jacket, like, is something so meaningful and powerful to me that I'll always have with me for the rest of my life. And, like, I can take into every aspect of my life.
0: So has growing up in Little Briggsdale, has that been good for you? And how would you explain that?
3: I think they say something that they say in Briggsdale is, like, you're protected, like, in the Little Briggsdale bubble, because you never go out. You're from a super tiny community, and, like, they say you're super protected, but, like, doing everything that I've done and being involved in everything that I've done, all my extracurriculars, I've been exposed to a lot more, and I think it has prepared me, like, a significant amount, because it gave me the relationships, it gave me the close insight on things, but two, it gave me the opportunity to get involved in all those extracurriculars to where I can now, like, I now have that knowledge, and, like, I see things differently now. So I think it has prepared me, like, a significant amount for my next steps.
0: Well, I want to mention how I know you, which is a magic small town journalism moment, because the publisher of the Jackson County Star in Walden, Colorado, reached out to me and said his friend Jerry Patterson of the Otis Telegraph had published a photo that I needed to see and I should follow up on. And it's you, and you're being held up not by your own teammates, but both your teammates and the Otis team. How did that affect the community?
3: I think, honestly, like, that moment, I think, has, like, changed just for the people who saw it, honestly, new people who see the post, is like, I honestly do think it, like, changed. I don't know, like, if a lot, but it changed something, because to see two teams come together for that and, like, for something like that is like, inspiring. And I don't know, it just felt great to me, and I'm sure it felt great to other people too. But, yeah, I think it, like, did change the community.
4: Well, when I was up there in Briggsdale talking to people about it, a lot of them struggled to put words to it, how they felt. The announcer, the voice of the Briggsdale Falcons, Ken Snyder, you know, he did a pretty good job capturing it.
5: Every year you see something, you know, on YouTube where, you know, you see a kid out there that never gets any playing time, and it's up there with all those, to where you're just like, yeah, heck yeah, man. It was awesome.
3: Yeah, the even the refs, like, came up to me too after the game and were like, man, that's awesome. That's incredible. I even had some other people from the other team that were not players come up, and yeah, it's just like a great night and great game overall. I'll always talk about that moment to my future family, to my future kids, and I'll always talk about that.
4: Well, right now, when you're out there on stage and you're talking to schools, what are you telling the kids? What is your message?
3: I first share like some funny stories, just to get them like laughing, just to get them engaged and moving into the process forward. But I tell them, like, just overcoming adversity, like, just facing your challenges. And I focus on the whole why not me message, because that's what my brand stands for overall. But that why not me message, like, you can spend so much time asking yourself, state the two-letter questions, is like, why me? Why me? Like, when something happens in your life, when something bad happens in your life, is like, why would this happen to me? Why me? But if you just change your aspect, if you just change your perspective and ask yourself, why not me? Your eyes and your whole perspective changes, and your whole world changes from asking yourself, why not me?
4: So in your conversation to yourself, just make it a simple change.
3: Yeah, and your whole life can change after that if you just change that question. And yeah, I feel like a lot of people's minds change too, and it sounds like extremely simple, because it's like, oh, it's not that easy. It can't be that easy. It's too good to be true. But like, honestly, if you do change that mindset, then your life can change with it, you know?
4: Well, we'll be in touch, and I'll likely be trying to live vicariously through you and your awesome college life.
3: Yeah, I'm super excited.
4: That was Carlos Valdez, and the website is whynotme22.com. Now it's time for our second trivia clue. This actor's distinctive drawl is so famous, it's actually imitated by the voiceovers at the crosswalks of his hometown of Indiana, Pennsylvania. Who is this? Well, around the bend here, gonna meet up with Whitney Kimball Coe and a story about a woman who bought a church. And of course, we will have the answer to our trivia on the way on Yonder Radio.

0: 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We have another episode from our partners at the Rural Faith Initiative. Here's Director Whitney Kimball Coe interviewing Reverend Claire Brown.
1: LGBTQ plus advocacy and welcome in rural Southern communities can look different, maybe quieter or more subtle than in urban communities. This segment of our Rural Faith series will explore the considerations of care, safety, and visibility for welcoming congregations, and look at how they share their community welcome in often oppositional cultural and political climates. Reverend Claire, we're here to talk about considerations of care, safety, and visibility for welcoming congregations. I wonder what your research has told you.
2: We've got some really good data from the Trevor Project, from the Movement Advancement Project, Human Rights Coalition. We can get a pretty good picture about how LGBTQ folks are experiencing safety in the rural South in their day-to-day lives. Not only are some of the worst states in the U.S. in terms of safety Southern, with West Virginia and Tennessee, Louisiana and Arkansas in the very bottom, but there's really several specific markers that are shaping life for LGBTQ plus folks in the rural South. We know young people are more likely to report bullying and discrimination at school. They're more likely to be kicked out of their homes by their families. We know that these residents have longer travel times to receive affirming health care. In the rural South, LGBTQ people are less likely to be homeowners, and they're more likely to report experience of discrimination while looking for housing. And then, of course, there's alarming rates of physical violence that victims report. And regardless of whether this shows up as a criminal charge for a hate crime, victims feel that this is due to gender identity or sexual orientation, and it's at a higher rate than other parts of the country.
1: So the data is really challenging, and it's really hard to hear about all that at once.
2: Yeah. You know, to see that this place that I love, that I know you love, can be so hostile, and this is really the backdrop that the affirming churches and the LGBTQ Christians that I spoke with are navigating right now. As I mentioned in our first segment, when I first arrived to Athens, I realized there wasn't a clear consensus on how publicly people wanted to live or get the word out about St. Paul's being an LGBTQ affirming space. Pretty mixed bag among members of our church and members of the community-wide PFLAG group that we host. PFLAG is a great advocacy organization, and the acronym stands for Parents and Friends of Lesbians and Gays. And we actually have a little chapter right here in our town in rural Tennessee. Some folks wanted to be loud and proud and like, let's put this in the newspaper. And other people with a very real sense of fear for their physical and social emotional safety wanted to fly under the radar. In fact, a gay member of our church specifically said, I hope you're not going to start putting a pride flag outside of the church.
1: I mean, based on some of the data you shared earlier, I can imagine what some of those worries might be, but what kind of safety and risk are we thinking about?
2: Yeah, so this is an intersecting concern. We might see, you know, social and emotional safety. This could, you know, affect whether or not members of your family want to speak to you. It could impact your livelihood. I know a small business owner nearby who immediately lost clients when he came out. We also think about physical safety. Anti-LGBT violence has worked in the United States as a sort of terrorism. Mm. There are nightmare stories in our cultural imagination that make people wonder all the time if they're going to be the next Matthew Shepard or Dime Doe. Mm. Folks are nervous. They have different levels of comfort and courage when this kind of opposition shows up.
1: Yeah, so what does this mean for churches and how they respond?
2: The most important thing is that there's really not a one-size-fits-all plan for safety in witness and gathering. But one of the places where I've seen this done

0: And really beautifully, is through the work of Pastor Amy Vaughn in Catawba, North Carolina. She's a deacon in the United Methodist Church and leads the Lakeshore Collective. Now, not only are the gatherings not your typical worship service, but Pastor Amy is convening people in both hyper-public spaces, like a local bar or coffee shops, and very private ones, like a moderated Zoom room or someone's home. This conversation about safety brings to light the wisdom of diverse gathering spaces. In a really public space where there's lots of people all gathering for food and drink, a small, diverse group of people who are there to study the Bible or have a prayer and discussion group that's LGBT affirming can just sort of blend into the hubbub. And not to mention, this environment might be more approachable for those who've experienced religious harm in traditional worship spaces. But then there are these additional offerings to have a way for people to gather digitally in community, but from the safety of their own home, or have a more screened invitation process for meeting in someone else's home. You have to know somebody to ask for the address. And this can give a layer of security and privacy that helps people connect to community when they need that greater protection.
1: I mean, what you're describing here just really reveals to me that safety questions are really tricky and nuanced and require a level of creative ministry. It's not just as simple as deciding whether to put up a flag outside your church or not.
0: Yes, and there's other good tools for safety that might not seem on the surface LGBTQ affirming specific. There's a long tradition of really great de-escalation practice that is formally taught in nonviolent peace movements. And this is something also that these churches are picking up on. I spoke with congregations who are doing incredibly beautiful and important work on how to de-escalate conflict, have difficult conversations. These are also safety measures. It's just one of these areas of community and church work that has to be contextual, non-judgmental, pastoral. When I was in seminary, we would always pit prophetic witness, that sense of the church's voice for social change, and pastoral concern for members of a community against one another. But in rural communities that are developing advocacy for a faith gathering and hostile culture, these things have to walk hand in hand. Visibility and vocal presence can only unfold, ebb and flow at the speed of trust and with the voices of the LGBTQ church leaders leading that pace.
1: Today's conversation is part of a rural faith series that looks at research and stories from LGBTQ+ affirming churches in the rural South. This research and these stories are collected by the Reverend Claire Brown, an Episcopal priest in rural Tennessee. We hope you'll tune in for our next segment of this series, in which we'll talk about what it's like to get kicked out of the Jesus Parade.
2: That was Whitney Kimball Coe and Reverend Claire Brown with a series from the Rural Faith Initiative about LGBTQ+ affirming churches. And now this story, there's that movie, We Bought a Zoo. Well, people do things like that. They extend themselves for the community and beyond, like Madeline Allborn, who bought a church. The most expensive thing she'd ever owned was her 2002 Toyota 4Runner with 340,000 miles on it. Now, Allborn is the founder of The Church Project, a community arts center in Monta Vista, Colorado, housed in an old Baptist church. She's turned the old church into an art center, dance studio, puppet theater, and performance space, hosting events for all ages. The Church Project just celebrated its third birthday. Here's Madeline being interviewed by Daily Yonder reporter Alana Newman.
3: Can you talk about what it was like to first see the church space? Did you see the potential in it? And can you just like walk through the process of what the space used to be and what it looks like now?
4: Yeah, when I first toured the space, I definitely saw the potential. Even like all the old smells and everything. And there was something that was like, Maddie, this is supposed to be your area. Like I could see myself there.
3: What did it look like when you first saw it?
4: It's actually like pretty similar to what it looks like now. The only thing I've done is remove the carpet that was upstairs on the stage and the runners going down the aisles. All the pews are going to stay in the space for seating for concerts and theatrical productions. Because my loan term is 10 years, I phased it out into 10 projects over those 10 years. My first phase I titled Floor Saga, and that was the removal of approximately 4,000 square feet of carpet on the ground floor, and then scraping the glue off the concrete by hand. And I documented it in both digital and 35 millimeter film. What this performance showed, not only to the community, but also to funders, was that I have commitment, and I've put in sweat equity, because it took about 350 hours.
3: What are the programs that you're doing? What are all the different types of art that you're housing within the church right now?
4: So Fridays, we have open studio time. We have acrylic paint, watercolor paint, drawing. And then on Sundays, we call it Sunday school. So we have Sunday school specials, which is supported through Arts and Society, where I hire a local artist to teach a workshop in the medium of their choice. But we also host a monthly writing night, a monthly open mic night. So the second Sunday of every month, we're activating the main stage theater upstairs with local talent.
3: Can you talk about the importance of art in rural spaces?
4: Art is the thing that's this catalyst to bring people together, whether you call yourself an artist or not. I mean, there's still a lot of people that I talk to and they're just like, oh, I don't belong at the church project because I'm not an artist. And it's like, well, you should just come anyways and like check out the community. I think art gives the potential to reframe conversations that everyone can understand or at least feel like they have some place in it.
3: What are your hopes for the future?
4: I've always wanted this project to be a river and carve its own path and really be built by the community. I hope it's a space that can be open every day. I hope that this just offers that like extra bit of, you know, oh, it's Friday night. What are we going to do? Like, do we want to go see a movie at the Valley 3 Theater? Or do we want to go see A Midsummer Night's Dream being put on by, you know, like Adam State students at the Church Project? I think when we have variety and choice, we have a better understanding of how we can contribute ourselves. I think we all have an extraordinary amount of potential. Like, what happens when you give people space to create, to be themselves? And I think that's really just what I've been trying to provide as an artist, is hold space for people to share, but then also provide physical space to be, mm-hmm. Period.
2: That was Madeline Allborn, founder of The Church Project, the Community Arts Center in Monta Vista, Colorado. Check out their website, thechurchproject.co, for the list of current events and ways to get involved. Well, it's now time for our third and final trivia clue. Despite hailing from rural Pennsylvania, this actor is known for movies set in Philadelphia, Washington, D.C., and fictional Bedford Falls. Now, some of you already know it. Just don't ruin it for everyone. The answer is, that's right, Jimmy Stewart. I would try to do an impression, but the only impression I can do is someone doing bad impressions. So I'll get right into the story. James Maitland Stewart was born in 1908 in a small town around 50 miles northeast of Pittsburgh. He attended Princeton University, where he acted as part of a theater troupe and performed in several Broadway shows before signing a contract with MGM Studios. He was the first major American movie star to enlist in the military during World War II, where he was eventually promoted to the rank of colonel in 1945. After his military service, Stewart returned to Hollywood. He acted in 80 movies throughout his career, including iconic classics like Mr. Smith Goes to Washington and It's a Wonderful Life. Now, this has been Yonder Radio, Rural Conversations with National Reach, and you helped me lug these things onto the airwaves, and I greatly appreciate it. Learn more and listen to all the shows at yonderradio.com, and we appreciate you listening. 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I'm your host, Jared Ewe. The Living Tradition segment was produced by Nicole Musgrave. Thanks to Don Castle and the Tennessee Sheiks, Steph Gunno and the Lone Tones, Quincy Ponfair, Leo Posell, and Tim Marima for the great music. Our editor and producer is Susanna Brown. This episode was also produced by Alana Newman with additional support from Anya Petron-Slepian and Julia Tilton. Our executive producer is Joel Cohen. The executive in charge of production is Adam Georgie. Yonder Radio, Rural Conversations with National Reach.
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9: I'm Dan Warren. Our top story, United States airstrikes on Iran have paused after nearly 2 weeks of bombardment as diplomatic negotiations resume behind the scenes to avoid further military escalation. Sharon Chapman has this report.
10: The pause in American air attacks follows 13 consecutive nights of heavy strikes targeting Iranian coastal defenses and key military infrastructure. Diplomatic discussions mediated by regional officials are now underway in Tehran, focusing on securing safe passage for commercial shipping through the strategic Strait of Hormuz. While President Donald Trump says negotiations are making progress, he maintains that further military action remains an option. Meanwhile, uncertainty lingers over how upcoming talks with Israeli Prime Minister Benjamin Netanyahu in Washington could influence the delicate diplomatic effort.
9: Meanwhile, German authorities have launched a massive manhunt after a vehicle plowed into a crowd near Berlin's annual Pride parade, killing at least one person and injuring 16 others. Michelle Anderson has the details.
11: Police say a white vehicle entered Tiergarten Park late Saturday night near the route of the Christopher Street Day parade, striking multiple people before crashing into a tree. The driver fled the scene on foot. Officials have identified a suspect known to law enforcement with ties to Islamic circles in the capital, though an exact motive remains under investigation. Emergency crews treated several victims for life-threatening injuries, while city leaders condemned the violence as a direct attack on a free and open society.
9: And swampland in Georgia has been named a United Nations World Heritage Site. Donna Water has the details.
12: The Okefenokee Swamp in Georgia is among several sites added to the World Heritage List at a UN committee meeting in South Korea Saturday. Kim Bednarik, executive director of Okefenokee Swamp Park, was there for the honors.
13: We accept this inscription not as a finish line, but as a commitment to keep the Okefenokee wild, resilient, and thriving for generations to come.
12: The Okefenokee is regarded as one of the world's largest freshwater ecosystems and is largely undisturbed. UNESCO says it's a globally significant natural habitat and a valuable source of information on long-term environmental change. Some locals have opposed the listing, fearing it would increase UN involvement in managing the site. I'm Donna Water.
9: I'm Dan Warren, and this is Radio Network News.
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14: Here's your updated U92 The Moose forecast. Lots of sunshine and foggy early today, with daytime highs approaching 83. Winds out of the northwest, around 5 miles per hour. Partly cloudy skies. Tonight, lows dip down to about 64. Slight chance for isolated thunderstorms. Tomorrow, high temperatures reach up to 85. Sunshine mixed with clouds at times. 81 Tuesday, with storms likely. 79 Wednesday, chance for storms continues. Taking a look at the extended forecast, 80 Thursday, 82 Friday, and 84 on Saturday. And that's your updated forecast. I'm meteorologist Kara Foster for U92 The Moose. Currently, it's 62 degrees.
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1: Here's your updated U92 The Moose forecast. Lots of sunshine and foggy early today, with daytime highs approaching 83. Winds out of the northwest, around 5 miles per hour. Partly cloudy skies. Tonight, lows dip down to about 64. Slight chance for isolated thunderstorms. Tomorrow, high temperatures reach up to 85. Sunshine mixed with clouds at times. 81 Tuesday, with storms likely. 79 Wednesday, chance for storms continues. Taking a look at the extended forecast, 80 Thursday, 82 Friday, and 84 on Saturday. And that's your updated forecast. I'm meteorologist Kara Foster for U92 The Moose. Currently, it's 62 degrees.
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3: I'm Dan Warren. Our top story, United States airstrikes on Iran have paused after nearly 2 weeks of bombardment as diplomatic negotiations resume behind the scenes to avoid further military escalation. Sharon Chapman has this report.
4: The pause in American air attacks follows 13 consecutive nights of heavy strikes targeting Iranian coastal defenses and key military infrastructure. Diplomatic discussions mediated by regional officials are now underway in Tehran, focusing on securing safe passage for commercial shipping through the strategic Strait of Hormuz. While President Donald Trump says negotiations are making progress, he maintains that further military action remains an option. Meanwhile, uncertainty lingers over how upcoming talks with Israeli Prime Minister Benjamin Netanyahu in Washington could influence the delicate diplomatic effort.
3: Meanwhile, German authorities have launched a massive manhunt after a vehicle plowed into a crowd near Berlin's annual Pride parade, killing at least one person and injuring 16 others. Michelle Anderson has the details.
5: Police say a white vehicle entered Tiergarten Park late Saturday night near the route of the Christopher Street Day parade, striking multiple people before crashing into a tree. The driver fled the scene on foot. Officials have identified a suspect known to law enforcement with ties to Islamic circles in the capital, though an exact motive remains under investigation. Emergency crews treated several victims for life-threatening injuries, while city leaders condemned the violence as a direct attack on a free and open society.
3: And swampland in Georgia has been named a United Nations World Heritage Site. Donna Water has the details.
6: The Okefenokee Swamp in Georgia is among several sites added to the World Heritage List at a UN committee meeting in South Korea Saturday. Kim Bednarik, executive director of Okefenokee Swamp Park, was there for the honors.
7: We accept this inscription not as a finish line, but as a commitment to keep the Okefenokee wild, resilient, and thriving for generations to come.
6: The Okefenokee is regarded as one of the world's largest freshwater ecosystems and is largely undisturbed. UNESCO says it's a globally significant natural habitat and a valuable source of information on long-term environmental change. Some locals have opposed the listing, fearing it would increase UN involvement in managing the site. I'm Donna Water.
3: I'm Dan Warren, and this is Radio Network News.
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8: Here's your updated U92 The Moose forecast. Mainly sunny skies develop with fog and spots early today, with daytime highs approaching 83. Westerly winds around 5 miles per hour. Partly cloudy skies tonight, lows dip down to about 64. Slight chance for isolated thunderstorms tomorrow. High temperatures reach up to 85. Sunshine mixed with clouds at times. 81 Tuesday with thunderstorms likely. 79 Wednesday. Chance for storms continues. Looking further out, 80 Thursday, 82 Friday, and 84 on Saturday. And that's your updated forecast. I'm meteorologist Kara Foster for U92 The Moose. Currently 63.
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2: Here's your updated U92 The Moose forecast. Mainly sunny skies develop with fog and spots early today, with daytime highs approaching 83. Westerly winds around 5 miles per hour. Partly cloudy skies tonight, lows dip down to about 64. Slight chance for isolated thunderstorms tomorrow. High temperatures reach up to 85. Sunshine mixed with clouds at times. 81 Tuesday with thunderstorms likely. 79 Wednesday. Chance for storms continues. Looking further out, 80 Thursday, 82 Friday, and 84 on Saturday. And that's your updated forecast. I'm meteorologist Kara Foster for U92 The Moose. Currently, it's 66 degrees.
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2: 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Reinhardt, he's going to be safe.
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3: 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Or is that a home run?
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1: Here's your updated U92 The Moose forecast. Mainly sunny skies develop with fog and spots early today, with daytime highs approaching 83. Westerly winds around 5 miles per hour. Partly cloudy skies tonight, lows dip down to about 64. Slight chance for isolated thunderstorms tomorrow. High temperatures reach up to 85. Sunshine mixed with clouds at times. 81 Tuesday with thunderstorms likely. 79 Wednesday, chance for storms continues. Looking further out, 80 Thursday, 82 Friday, and 84 on Saturday. And that's your updated forecast. I'm meteorologist Kara Foster for U92 The Moose. Right now, 71.
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0: Allow me to set the scene. Our story begins at 2:27 a.m. on a rainy night in Paris. Cue the thunder. Autumn leaves blanket the concrete, the sky is dark. A woman in her late 20s walks from a bar to her hotel. She has no umbrella, she is 7 Negronis deep, and she nurses a hole she is desperately trying to fill. Her eyebrows were plucked, she wore fake eyelashes and a red dress, yet no one at the bar would notice her efforts. Though disappointed, she is no stranger to rejection. She has weathered many storms that she herself has become, the girl under the grey cloud. As she was walking alone in the rain, chin to her chest, arms wrapped around her waist, a perfect storm was brewing. This night in November would prove to be the catalyst, the culmination, the perfect recipe for the girl under the grey cloud must finally make way for the rain. Ingredients as follows: her loneliness, the vermouth, the scratching of the zip on the left hem of her dress, the echo of a belittling assessment she had received from a man earlier that day, and a voice note from her grandma that would say,
1: "Call me, please. We need to pray."
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4: Here's your updated U92 The Moose forecast. High temperatures reach up to 83 today under partly cloudy skies. Winds out of the west around 5 miles per hour. Partly cloudy skies tonight. Lows dip down to about 64. Slight chance for isolated thunderstorms tomorrow. Highs level off around 85. Partly cloudy. 81 Tuesday with storms likely. 79 Wednesday. Chance for storms continues. A peek at the extended shows. 78 Thursday. 80 Friday. And 82 on Saturday. And that's your updated forecast. I'm meteorologist Kara Foster for U92 The Moose. Right now, it's 76 degrees.

Hello, folks. I'm Bradford Becker. Welcome to Red Barn Radio. Now in our 24th year of broadcasting, this evening we present Roots Music Southern Style, episode number 944. Our guest tonight has taken quite a journey, from learning mandolin at 8 years old in the mountains of western Colorado to touring throughout the United States and Europe as a songwriter, producer, and multi-instrumentalist. Eric Stuckey's brand new EP, Bag of Bones, was recently named EP of the Month by Americana UK, with critics praising its good grooves, powerful songwriting, and authentic storytelling. We are pleased to bring you Eric Stuckey and his trio.

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1: If you've been listening, you have heard why Eric Stuckey's been attracting so much attention, not only here, but on both sides of the Atlantic. His music has earned praise from Americana UK, Folk and Tumble, Paris Move, and even Crystal Gale, how about that, who singled out his songwriting and artistry. Tonight's trio, with Stephen Schumann on cello and Justin Vorp on percussion, will bring his songs vividly to life. So glad you can join us for an evening of music and conversation with Eric Stuckey.

0: Eric, Stephen, Justin, great music.
1: I think I want to begin by telling people what the critics say, and then I want to know how you feel about what the critics say. Americana UK, on Bag of Bones, Stuckey displays his excellent craft and artistry as a solo creator, writer, lead singer, multi-instrumentalist, and producer. This is gripping music, taut and moody, with a hypnotic groove, absorbing stuff. I think I agree with all of that. Do you?
2: I like to hear it, for sure.
1: Did you like that?
2: Yes.
1: Yeah, I did too. I thought if I were the artist, that is critique I would enjoy. A masterclass, says Folk and Tumble, in raw and authentic narrative and songwriting. A sonic treat. I think I agree with all that as well. I don't know that anybody looking on and seeing a trio like this with a guy on a mandolin up front and a cello would expect to hear this much groove.
2: I mean, huge thanks to Stephen Schumann and Justin Vorp, because they bring so many elements to the table, and I'm just super happy to be playing with both of these guys. And I couldn't have made that album. These two are on 90% of the tracking. I had a few people come in and do some overdubs, but otherwise it's us three on that album primarily. And Steven's playing multiple instruments. Justin's on a kit and train whistle, Bauer on drum. So, I mean, yeah, it's been really fun.

0: Bag of Bones. It differs so much from what I had heard prior to that.
1: Yeah.
0: Which was Good Vibrations.
1: Yeah.
0: So different.
1: Well, it's kind of all in the name. It horn section, big band feel, and I'm really proud of that project as well. The difference is a few years of life and writing and experience, and also kind of wondering where to go next. I just really wanted to have an exercise in creativity, basically. I'd been sitting on some of these songs for a long time. When I decided to, you know, what's the next thing, I really wanted to do a trio project. I wanted it to be interesting and unique. So that's where these guys came into play. And then, you know, after I played with them, I just knew, you know, the songs that I'd been waiting to record, like Night Train, I've had that song for a long time and just never tracked it. Played with these guys at one rehearsal and was like, yeah, I'd like to record that now.

0: Take us back then to the period of your life when you were in that frame of mind where you're kind of wondering, where am I going to go now? Are we in Colorado at that point?
1: I was in Nashville.
0: Oh, you're already here.
1: Yeah, I moved to Nashville. I've been in there for 9 years, just kind of navigating the ups and downs of the music industry. And I think my goal and what I've always tried to do, and Good Vibrations was an expression of this, was take the mandolin, which I love and have always loved, and incorporate it into maybe a more pop kind of sound. I mean, you know, I love bluegrass, but I've always felt a little outside of that as well. And I like country music, never really felt at home with that. So just in the living in Nashville, which is a very, you know, country music centered, I'd say like trying to find my own voice in that and letting go of like needing to fit here or fit there, and just what do I want to create? What do I want it to sound like? And, you know, let the chips fall where they may after that.

0: You want to talk some about your training on the mandolin?
1: I grew up in a pretty small town in western Colorado. It was a lot more isolated, 25 years ago when I started playing the mandolin. Not a lot of culture and not a ton of exposure to this kind of music in the mandolin, but...
0: When you say this kind of music, you mean...
1: Let's just say there was not a mandolin teacher in town. or really anywhere nearby. One of my teachers, he was a guitar player. I sold him a mandolin so that he could, well, my parents did, so that he could learn the mandolin and teach me. That's kind of how it was. So I struggled along and playing Boil Them Cabbage Down and little simple tunes for a long time. And then I met a guy, his name's John Moore. People know him. He was in the IBMA Band of the Year with Byron Berline, California. He also was the teacher of Chris Thiele from Nickel Creek. I'm saying that publicly, but, he's a great teacher. I'll say that. He was pivotal in my life. So he moved to a town called Cortez, maybe 3 hours from us, and my parents would drive me down there for the weekend to drop me off. I'd stay. I also learned a ton about horsemanship and horse training from him. He was kind of like a second father to me. He's been a great mentor. I'd say, changed the game because he taught me how to read charts. He taught me how to do things that, a professional musician would have to know.
0: Yeah.

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Red Barn Radio, roots music, southern style. We'll be right back.

Welcome back. This is Red Barn Radio, recorded live from the Arts Place Performance Hall in Lexington, Kentucky. 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

0: Did you see that instrument as a bluegrass instrument?
1: He just teaches fundamentals and tools. By fundamentals, I mean building blocks that you can do all sorts of things with. And he was really good about staying out of the way with any opinions. I'd just say he encouraged freedom of thought and discovery, and to take what he was teaching, and you better do something of your own with it.
0: We're back in Colorado now, and you're sort of building toward a new phase of your life, a new chapter in your life. Can you talk a little bit about that transition for you?
1: For some reason, Nashville always called to me. I actually moved here for the very first time when I was 19, fresh out of high school. And I lived here for about 3 months, and I'm one of those statistics where it's like every 3 months, you know, 100 musicians move to Nashville and move out of Nashville. That's what it was like when I was 18. I got here to Nashville and just got my butt kicked, you know. I'd never lived in a city, for one, and to go from where I was to Nashville, where the guy pumping your gas is a better guitar player than you are. That's how Nashville is. And just to be surrounded by that, it was just overwhelming. And so I lived out in California for a few years. But something about Nashville was just like, you know, I just felt like I wasn't done with that yet. Then I was in Colorado and just had that feeling that I couldn't shake. I had just tracked my first album, Stray Clouds. And it just it was like, nope, you've got to go. So I packed everything and I moved, and I don't think I made like a total commitment in my own mind to it. It was, I'm just going to go and see what happens and see how it goes. And 9 years later, it's the best decision I ever made, and it's been an amazing place to be. I love living there.

0: Justin is back there sort of doing some cool little stuff right back there that seems sort of improvised. And I guess what I'm wondering is, you know, what your teacher taught you about being open and allowing musicians to follow their own directions and their own inspirations. Is that something that you bring to this band? And how does that work for you guys?
1: Yeah, very liberating. Yeah. No, it's fun. We're just jamming, man, you know. We're just, he plays something, Steven plays something. I'm like, ooh, let me get into that. Ooh, let me add a little on the cowbell, you know.
2: Justin's the only drummer I play with who listens to the cello player and goes off of motifs that the cello player does. So he's a good listener and responds.
1: I'm from Pittsburgh, Pennsylvania. Yeah. So I saw you guys, I was, you know, on YouTube like years ago, and it was great. You know, parents' porch, you know, just watching stuff. I played drums when I was like 10 or so, and then I got a teacher named Alan Muckle. He's the man. Then I went to university at Slippery Rock, studied there with David Glover, also the man, you know. I learned a lot of different percussion, you know. I just love, you know, banging, you know.
0: Did you do music in high school, like to the, like as in the high school band, marching band, things like that? And was that important for your training?
1: Definitely. I was in the drum line at high school. There were great teachers with that, too. I just love drums, percussion, you know. I was always banging on things, like tapping and, you know, pencils and stuff, and then my mom forced me to join drums, and it's my life, man. Like, yeah, I just love drums and rhythm, you know. Yeah, groove, it's all about the groove, baby.
3: You could be standing by a street light

0: I would like to hear about your journey a little bit.
1: So I guess I'm overtrained in some ways. So yeah, I'm classically trained and, you know, for years studied that, but kind of always played in bands and like in church and of just a variety of things. So I sort of like when I was in college and studying classical music, rightfully so, you know, my teachers were like saying, you really need to like, you know, put a lot of time into this, but sort of me and a trio, I guess trios work well with cello because you can save money on hiring a bassist and a fiddle player. A group that's played here before, we would sneak off into the practice rooms and like kind of hide that we were playing popular music because they would be like, no, no popular music, Beethoven, you know, which I love all the classical and I still do a lot of that. That was kind of where I started to explore it on the cello specifically. And then when I moved to Nashville, I actually, when I did my master's degree, I chose to study commercial cello performance is what it's called at Belmont University. So I studied with fiddle players primarily instead of cello players. So I studied with Billy Contreras, who's just like a renowned, incredible guy, incredible player. Tracy Silverman, who is like a contemporary six-string violinist, among other great faculty and stuff. And so that really pushed me because as cellists, there's not very many influences, but it gave me the chance to kind of just study whatever the heck it is that I do. Yeah.
0: So, whatever the heck it is you do.

writers I've ever been around. He taught me how to write the songs I always knew I wanted to, but I didn't have the words for him, and he taught me how to do that, just writing with him, being around him. So Bob Ray was an incredible songwriting mentor of mine. When you have a good phrase, but something's just not working, like, you just don't leave it behind. Like, we've spent a long time turning over, you know, a line until we get it right. So I'd say that. And songwriting and creativity, like anybody who does it knows, is you end up using words and ideas that you didn't know you had. So that's when, like, a song that you're writing will shock you, because you don't know where it comes from. It doesn't have to be about you. It doesn't have to be about anything you really even know. Like if you can really expand yourself to other people's experiences, and then you'll end up writing a song that was bigger than you and bigger than, you know, maybe the language or the verbiage or descriptive words that you would consciously use. So there's a real passive, unconscious magic to it, and Bob is a genius at that. He's like getting out of the way and letting the channel, you know, just download. And so he's taught me how to do that.

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2: 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And now, before we close out this evening's program, I think Eric is going to come back and do one more with the trio. And thanks again, guys.
3: Thanks so much for having us. I've seen just so many acts that I love on Red Barn. So it's a pleasure to be here. And thank you guys for joining me. This is called The Highway Never Cries. As a songwriter, spend a lot of time on the road. This is a little about that.

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You're listening to Rodeo Radio here on WWVU 91.7 FM Morgantown, U92 The Moose. I'm Bill Muley, and for the next hour, I'll be taking you through 50 years of classic country and western music, from the 1990s all the way back to the singing cowboys and honky-tonkers of the 40s and 50s. And you just heard something from the 50s. Who better to start us off than Hank Williams with his 1950 hit, They'll Never Take Her Love From Me. We're going to hear Webb Pierce after this with his 1954 hit, Slowly. And then, sticking with our 50s music, George Jones, who, before he became that deep-voiced, slow-singing guy, was a hardcore honky-tonker, 1957's hit single, Too Much Water. Today will be a shorter episode. Generally, I do 2 hours. Today, I'll only do one. But it's still going to be filled with the great country music we all love. I said just a minute ago, Webb Pierce, Slowly, here on Rodeo Radio.

0: That's a great song from George Jones, Too Much Water. Students will be moving back on campus in the next couple weeks. Classes start August 18th. A lot of people, I think, move in the weekend before the 15th, I think is the common date. But they'll be moving back in soon, and WVU Today's put together plenty of PSAs to let students know what's going on around campus. This next one's about WVU's food pantry, The Rack. Let's hear what WVU Today has to say about that, then we'll get right back to the music.
1: This is West Virginia University. Demand is up at The Rack, the university's food pantry.
2: We're already close to the number of students we served the entire year last year.
1: Sydney Vega, a program assistant for student engagement and leadership, oversees The Rack, which provides non-perishable and perishable food items to all WVU students needing assistance. In addition to the main site at Morgan House on the downtown area of campus, smaller snack rack locations are available at four sites now on the Evansdale area of campus.
2: Right now, we need a little bit of everything, honestly. Pastas and rice are really popular. They make for great quick meals. Pasta sauce to go with those. Microwave meals, anything that you can make in a dorm especially, is something we request a lot of just because a lot of our students are coming from the different residence halls on campus. So we want to make sure that they can make the food in their micro fridge and they're not relying heavily on dining plans if they're running low on their meal swipes or dining dollars.
1: Students with specific food needs also look to The Rack.
2: We get a lot of requests for dietary restrictive type of foods like vegan, vegetarian, dairy-free, low sugar, low salt, things of that nature. So we like to try to keep it as healthy as we can and provide for those who eat certain diets.
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0: Welcome back to Rodeo Radio. I'm Bill Muley. Up next, we've got a song from Willie Nelson, a dark one, one about obsession, a murder ballad called I Just Can't Let You Say Goodbye. Willie wrote this back in the 60s. The album I pulled it off of, Teatro, came out in 1998. It's largely filled with re-recordings of old songs he'd written and performed around that era back in the early 60s, though I Can't Say Goodbye came out, I think, 1968. The album was actually accompanied with a feature-length documentary. Never had the pleasure to watch it. I think I might do that before classes start again. And then Waylon Jennings, who has an album coming out in December, December 11th, Diamonds releases. The leading single, called Diamonds, is already out now. You can listen to that anywhere you stream music. But be on the lookout this winter for a new album from Waylon Jennings. The song I'm going to play is a classic, though, Pretend I Never Happened. Willie Nelson's dark song, I Just Can't Let You Say Goodbye, is what's coming up next on Rodeo Radio.
3: I had not planned on seeing you. I was afraid

And I just can't let you say goodbye. What force behind your evil mind?

Of all the choruses that Chris Christopherson ever wrote, and he wrote a lot of great ones, I think that one might be his best. I love that part of the song. The way he does that, the near rhyme, wonderful. I mean, Christopherson was a Rhodes Scholar. He studied philosophy at Oxford before, well, he became an outlaw country legend, but it shows on some of his songs. I love that chorus. So catchy. We've got a couple messages to come up next before we get back to the music. Let's hear those and then regroup here in about a minute or so.

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3: Welcome back to Rodeo Radio. I want to play Poncho and Lefty up next. I don't like to play the same songs between episodes. If I play one song in episode 3, even in episode 14 or 15, I don't want to play it. But I chose a different artist. I played this by Willie Nelson and Merle Haggard. Probably the most popular version, the one everyone knows best. But today I'm going to play it from Emmylou Harris. Interestingly enough, that's the version that Willie Nelson first heard before recording his own. They were looking for one blockbuster track on their album, Willie and Merle were, and Willie's daughter suggested they give this one a listen. He heard it, recorded it right away, dragged Merle Haggard, he was asleep actually, back in his he'd retired, I think, to the bus, and they dragged him out of the sleep to record his verse. Funny that that song went number one and still well known almost 50 years later. But this is Emmylou Harris, did it in 1977, Poncho and Lefty. Then after that, you know, Emmylou Harris has a great voice. I say that almost every time. There's another artist who I think has a wonderful voice, and I point it out every time, and that's Ray Price. Ray Price with the leading song off his 1966 album, Another Bridge to Burn. Peaked at number one in 66, July 10th, just a couple weeks ago. Here's Emmylou Harris, Poncho and Lefty.

My Friends Are Gonna Be Strangers from Merle Haggard. That was Merle Haggard's first national top 10 hit in his whole career, released back in 1964. He'd actually go on to name his band, The Strangers, after the success of that song. Interestingly, after Merle Haggard had recorded that track, he cut it at the studio, they learned that another artist, Roy Dresky, had also recorded that track and was in the process of releasing it. Now, the song had only just been written a little while ago by Merle Haggard's girlfriend's friend. That's how he found out about it. And both recordings ended up competing with each other in the top 10. One peaked at number 6. That was Roy Dresky. Merle Haggard hit at number 10. Not a bad start for a career like Merle Haggard's, though. We've got some songs or some messages up next, and then we'll get back to the music. Come back here in about a minute and a half. We'll get back to Rodeo Radio.

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8: Welcome back to Rodeo Radio. Our next two songs are number one hits from the 80s. First one's from Conway Twitty. I think it's my favorite Conway Twitty song, released in 1984, I Don't Know a Thing About Love. Then, George Strait, the Kings of Country Music, with his song off one of the most successful country music albums ever, Oceanfront Property. This song hit number one, of course, like I just said. The album also debuted at number one on the Billboard chart, went two times platinum. On that track particularly, I mean, George Strait's a great singer, but I love how the fiddle and the steel guitar cooperate through the verses. Pay attention to that. I find it really melodic. But this next one, Conway Twitty, you can't beat the smooth singing of Conway. I Don't Know a Thing About Love.

0: 2 p.m., a show put on by one of our alumni called Alternative Routes plays music very similar to what I play, a lot more bluegrass, though. Those two shows are great, so if you like what you hear now, stay tuned in for the next couple hours and listen to what else we've got to offer. We've got a message from WVU Today about university apartments on campus. Hopefully, if you're a student returning to campus, you've already got this stuff figured out. But if you haven't, tune into this, and maybe it'll give you an idea of what to look for coming into the fall semester.
1: This is West Virginia University. More than 1,500 students make their homes at university apartments. Marketing specialist Mackenzie Mail says that includes College Park and Vandalia downtown, University Park in Evansdale, and University Place in Sunnyside.
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0: Welcome back to Rodeo Radio. I'm Bill Muley. The steel guitar is my favorite instrument. I like to include steel guitar on probably over half the tracks I play on this show and probably over half the tracks I listen to in my own time. I just really love the versatility of that instrument, the different sounds it can make, and how closely it can mirror someone's singing voice as well with that vibrato that it has. The steel guitar originated in Hawaii around 1890 is when regular guitars started getting played and called Hawaiian style. They'd set it horizontally on their knees and take a steel bar, which is what makes a steel guitar, small steel bar that they hold in their hands and pluck the strings while holding them with the bar. Playing that style eventually made its way overseas into mainland United States and was an instant sensation. According to Smithsonian Magazine, in 1916, 78 RPM records featuring Hawaiian instruments, including the steel guitar, outsold every other musical genre in the United States. The steel guitar has only gotten, it's stayed popular over time, and it's developed. Around that time, they started making instruments that were purpose-built to be played horizontally, like a steel guitar you'd see today, and then became the lap steel, and eventually became the pedal steel guitar, and has transformed and changed over the decades. But it originated in Hawaii. I want to play, because of that, a Hawaiian folk song, though with English lyrics, done by Burl Ives, great American folk singer, who I've played before and is most known for his Christmas songs. You know, Have a Holly Jolly Christmas is the one he does. But he plays this song, Pearly Shells, which features a bit of steel guitar and his vocals, the English lyrics to a Hawaiian folk song. If you like the song, check out, actually, there are a couple Hawaiian steel guitar bands that do this song, and I mean all kinds of people. It's a real popular song there, but they come up with some pretty beautiful melodies. After that, we're going to hear from Slim Whitman, who is a great artist, in my opinion, who has a wonderful voice, and he's covering the song Secret Love. This song was written in 1953 for Doris Day in her musical film Calamity Jane. She loved the song, fell in love with it right away, and it was a huge hit. Stayed at number one for a long time. She released it in the fall of 1953. Slim Whitman was not far behind. He released it in the winter of 54.

And in the spring of 1954, Doris Day's recording of Secret Love was the number one song on the Billboard pop charts. Slim Whitman's recording of Secret Love was the number two song on the country and western charts. It features a limited accompaniment, just it sounds like a little boot stomp to keep the rhythm, some whistling and some light instrumentation, mostly just Slim Whitman's great singing. Let's hear Burl Ives with Pearly Shells, the old Hawaiian folk song, up here on Rodeo Radio.

I want to thank you for listening to Rodeo Radio today. I'm going to break with tradition here, and we'll end the show on Secret Love by Slim Whitman rather than the instrumental I love to play. But thank you for tuning in. I welcome you back to listen to me next time I'm on the air, and I welcome you to stick around on U92 to hear some of the great programs we have coming up next. I'm Bill Muley. This has been Rodeo Radio, and you're about to hear Secret Love by Slim Whitman.

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1: Here's your updated U92 The Moose forecast. Partly cloudy this afternoon, with daytime highs approaching 82. Winds out of the west, around 5 miles per hour. Slight chance for storms tonight, 64. Sunshine mixed with clouds at times tomorrow, highs around 84. 80 Tuesday, with thunderstorms likely, 79. Wednesday, chance for storms continues. Looking at the long range, 78 Thursday, 80 Friday, and 82 on Saturday. And that's your updated forecast. I'm meteorologist Paul Trombley for U92 The Moose. Currently, it's 79 degrees.
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11: We have a wonderful broadcast tonight where we're celebrating good old American front porch music, spreading it all over the world. 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It's a beautiful ballad.

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1: And welcome everybody to the beautiful and historic Lyric Theater. Here we are in our hometown of Lexington, Kentucky. We're broadcasting all over the world, over 500 radio stations, from Australia to Ireland, New Zealand to New York, Yuma, Arizona to the Yukon and across Canada, where we celebrate this wonderful, magical, beautiful world of front porch music. It's folk and blues, bluegrass, country, Celtic. It's all kinds of these wonderful acoustic formats that we celebrate. Artists come from everywhere to be on our show. You don't have to be famous to be on Wood Songs. You just have to be very, very good. And oh my, that's the case of both of the artists that we're going to be celebrating on tonight's broadcast. First up is a wonderful musician, artist, songwriter, mentor to many. New York Times described her as the queen of bluegrass. She's a member of the Grand Ole Opry. She has got a wonderful new project called Destinations, and she's going to introduce herself with a song that Olivia Newton-John made popular, and this is going to show the versatility of her as an artist and how as amazing bluegrass music is, because it could fit into to so many different genres. This is a song called Please, Mr. Please. It's Rhonda Vincent and The Rage on the Wood Songs Old Time Radio.

0: From her latest project called Destinations, Please Mr. Please, Rhonda Vincent and the Rage. Rhonda, it's so good to have you back.
1: Thanks so much. Great to be back. Thank you.
0: You are one of the hardest working folks, not just in bluegrass music, but I mean everywhere. You do so many dates, and I've got to brag on you a little bit.
1: Oh, thank you.
0: You are IBMA Entertainer of the Year. You've won that. That's a big deal. You co-authored the IBMA Song of the Year a few years ago. 8 Grammy nominations. You won the Grammy a few years ago for Best Bluegrass Album. That's a Grammy. That's a big deal, right? What was really fascinating to me is that you became the IBMA, the Bluegrass Female Vocalist of the Year, 7 times in a row. In a row. I mean, there was a lot of folks out there, Alison Krauss and everybody else, right? It was Rhonda. So, I mean, getting accolades from the community that you're part of, that's a big deal, isn't it?
1: That is very exciting. It's a really nice, you work really hard and you hope that's like a stamp of approval that says, job well done. And we're so thankful.
0: And you return that because you mentor so many, a lot of young people. You're encouraging to other artists. I mean, that's the role of someone who achieves good things, isn't it?
1: Well, I think it's exciting. It's exciting to watch young artists and young musicians and when they're just starting out and you get to see them from, like Zach, who's in my band. I love that when he joined me, he said, you know what? My mom brought me to your show when I was a baby and you held me in your arms. So it's like, thank you for that, Zach. Thank you. And now he likes to remind me that, you know, I'm a grandma, yeah. And I found out that you don't get to pick your grandma names either. And I thought I would be Grammy, because Grammy has a Grammy, and I ended up with Meemaw.
0: Yeah. Meemaw's okay. That's a good deal.
1: I told him.
0: Yeah, there's a lot of good Meemaws out there.
1: I said, Titus, you don't call me that. And he goes, Meemaw, Meemaw, Meemaw.
0: There's nothing more rattling when a full-grown adult comes to you and says how much they loved you when they were a kid.
1: That's really nice.
0: You know, you stand there going, has that much time gone by?
1: Right? I know. I'm still that teenager at the bluegrass festivals. But,
0: I know.
1: But
0: well,
1: it's wonderful to have these young musicians in my band and to watch them. And we just met even more young musicians. Very exciting. They're 16 and 17 when we were in Florida. So it's just wonderful. I love it.
0: Speaking of your band, you've got Jacob Metz on the dobro, Adam Haynes playing amazing fiddle. The incredibly handsome and versatile Mickey Harris on bass in the back there. Good man. And we're going to introduce the rest of your band as we go forward. Your last album, you had a song. This shows how elastic and adventurous you are as an artist. The song Unchained Melody. Yes, the audience knows what I'm talking about. This was an amazing performance.
1: Thank you
0: both
1: so
0: live
1: much.
0: And on the album. And so this new album of yours, it's not just cover songs, but you do, you know, the Olivia Newton-John song. What a great treatment of a song, bluegrass style.
1: So fun. You know, the new album has got some very unlikely songs for us. And there's a lot of standards or classics. I was actually just working on Four Strong Winds, the Ian Tyson song. So it's going to be on the new album. And I turned from working on that, and I just started singing Please, Please, Mr. Please. And there's something about Four Strong Winds that reminded me of this song. And I said, how fun it would be in bluegrass. And we love performing it. It's so fun. And it features the virtuosity of everyone in the band.
0: Well, let's praise the band, why don't we?
1: Yeah.
0: So we're going to get back into your project. The new album is called Destinations. It's full of great songs. This is one that Steve Goodman wrote, that Arlo Guthrie made famous. Even Willie Nelson performed this song, but now it belongs to Rhonda Vincent and the Rage. It's called City of New Orleans on the Wood Songs, Old Time Radio.

It's an amazing piece of work by an amazing artist. The album is Destinations. City of New Orleans is the song. Rhonda Vincent and the Rage are the artists on our show. If you want to revisit the music of Rhonda Vincent, you just visit the Wood Songs website. Go to the archive page. This is show number 1101. And we couldn't celebrate the music of America's front porch better than with our next artist. They're good friends of ours. They sort of reintroduce good old-time music, led by a wonderful musician. They're going to do a tune from an album called Poor Leroy's Almanac. This is a tune called Gathering Flowers from the Hillside. It's Leroy Troy and the Tennessee Mafia Jug Band.

0: That's a lot of fun. Album's called Poor Leroy's Almanac, Gathering Flowers from the Hillside. Leroy Troy and the Tennessee Mafia Jug Band. Let's give some props to Andy Todd in the back playing on the bass, Ernie Stikes playing the old-time jug, and Shad Cobb playing fiddle. We're going to introduce more, but let's say hello to the man himself, the king of America's front porch, Leroy Troy. How you doing? It's good to see you again.
1: Good to see you, Michael.
0: So you're playing a standard open back banjo on that song, right? And you're sort of hearkening back to the early days of the Grand Ole Opry when Uncle Dave Macon was the superstar of the time, and String Bean and others. I mean, that's a great tradition to be part of.
1: It is, and I'm glad to be a part of it.
0: Now, when you were a kid, was this something that you aspired to be, an old-time banjo player, musician, or did you want to be like
1: No, but
0: a
1: fairly
0: scientist
1: or... early on, since I was 8 or 9 years old and got a hold of one of my parents, Lester Flatt and Earl Scruggs' record, the Foggy Mountain Breakdown, that's what made me want a five-string banjo.
0: And was that a hard instrument for you to learn? You make it look
1: yes.
0: easy. What, what advice do you give someone? A lot of kids these days are getting into bluegrass music, old-time music. They're picking up those open-back banjos. They want to frail it. I mean, is that a hard... Explain to them why you think it was hard, because you make it look easy.
1: Well, thank you, but it's not. It just so happens that the first feller that showed me how to play something, he played the claw hammer lick. His name was Peanuts, and he used to set up a booth at the Nashville flea market every month. And my parents went to the flea market every month. Our house is full of junk, but anyhow... But anyhow, old man Peanuts, he sold guitars and banjos and stuff, and he was from, I think he was from Cullman, Alabama. But anyhow, every now and then he would pick up the banjo and play it and sing something, and he was playing that claw hammer, and I asked him if he could show me that lick, and he did. And anyhow, I went home and I practiced it, and I finally got it. Now, I've always been able to play by ear. I can't read music at all.
2: Can't read anything?
1: But, no, I can't.
0: Can't read it.
1: Anyhow, but so I can play by ear. You know, since I was a little kid, I could sit at the piano and pick out stuff. So
0: you learned the banjo. You've been making tens and tens of dollars ever since.
1: Yeah.
0: So... And it's only appropriate, if we're talking about the banjo, that you've picked up the ukulele. So we're going to get into another song.
1: Well, that's because they wanted me to sing this song, and I just play it on this.
0: Well, before we get into your ukulele performances, I am going to brag on you that you are one of the old-time banjo national champions in America, and that's a big deal. This is a treat for the Wood Songs audience. This is an unreleased song that they're going to perform just for you. It's called Toothpicking Time and False Teeth Valley. Perfect for Leroy Troy and the Tennessee Mafia Jug Band.

0: Toothpick and Time and False Teeth Valley. Leroy Troy and the Tennessee Mafia Jug Band. We're going to get back also with the amazing Rhonda Vincent and The Rage and songs from their new album. And wait till you meet this week's WoodSongs Kid. We will be back right after this.
1: 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We'll be back after the break with Rhonda Vincent and The Rage, Leroy Troy and the Tennessee Mafia Jug Band, and our amazing WoodSongs Kid on the WoodSongs Old Time Radio Hour.

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2: There's a friend of ours, Michael Cleveland, Grammy Award winner, and we're very proud of him. And welcome back, everybody, to our amazing broadcast with Leroy Troy and the Tennessee Mafia Jug Band. We've also got Rhonda Vincent and The Rage. We're broadcasting all over the world on over 500 radio stations. We're also on American Forces Radio Network. It puts this show on the radio, two channels in 177 nations worldwide, plus every single military base in the world, every U.S. naval ship in the world, every Coast Guard vessel sailing in North America gets to hear Wood Songs every single weekend. And especially now with so much going on in the world, we want to say hello to the men and women that are tuning in out there, and the fans, the public. We're on public television coast to coast. We're on RFD television nationwide. We're also in schools, and because of that, we invite youngsters to come to Lexington to be on our show. Lexington is the home of amazing murals. The world's tallest Abraham Lincoln rainbow mural is right here in Lexington. And because of that, we have youngsters come and visit us here in our hometown. And today we have a young 12-year-old girl that's going to sing some songs. Let's say hello to Adeline Ramey. How you doing, Adeline? So you're 12 years old. You're playing a mandolin kind of like Rhonda Vincent does, doesn't it? Was this a fun instrument for you to learn?
3: Yes.
2: How long have you been playing the mandolin?
3: Since I was about 8.
2: About 8, so a couple of weeks. No, I'm just kidding. So now you write your own songs, right?
3: Mm-hmm.
2: Now we're very proud that you're a Kentucky girl, and you live in a part of Kentucky, East Kentucky, in the mountains, and a lot of amazing musicians come. A lot of world-famous musicians come from the area that you live in. Can you name a few that come from your area?
3: There's
2: Chris Stapleton.
3: Chris Stapleton.
2: Loretta Lynn,
3: yeah.
2: Dwight Yoakam. Tom T. Hall. Billy
3: Ricky
2: Ray Sides.
3: Ricky Skaggs.
2: Keith Whitley. They all come from your area. And there's a wonderful musician most folks don't know, and his name was Dave Evans, and he was from the same area, too. I think he's a great undiscovered gem of American music. But you are a gem that we're discovering. So you're going to perform a song that you wrote. What's the name of your song?
3: This one is called Lonesome Wind.
2: And your dad, Philip, is going to play guitar, and you're playing mandolin. You ready?
3: Yes.
2: Okay, she's 12 years old. Lonesome Wind is her song that she wrote. It's Adeline Ramey, this week's Wood Songs Kid.

0: She's 12 years old. Adeline Ramey from Kentucky. This week's Wood Songs Kid, channeling the spirit of Rhonda Vincent right here on our stage. And speaking of which, she has to follow this amazing Wood Songs Kid.
1: Thanks for that.
0: Yeah, I know, right? Just for you, Rhonda. Her album is called Destinations. This is a song, Brown County Barn. We're going to talk to her after this. Rhonda Vincent and the Rage on the Wood Songs Old Time Radio.

0: That's how you play two fiddles. Great new album called Destinations. Brown County Barn is the name of the song. Rhonda Vincent, your band, The Rage, they are among the best. You bring so much...
1: Oh, thank you. I'm so proud of you.
0: ...professionalism and elegance. And I waited to introduce the guitar player for this segment because following a young Adeline Ramey, 12 years old, amazing, right?
1: Absolutely.
0: These kids. We wanted to introduce Zach Reynolds to the audience who plays guitar in The Rage.
1: Zach Arnold.
0: Yep. Because he used to be a Woodsongs kid. So, Zach, it's nice to have you here, buddy.
2: It's nice to be back.
0: So, what do you think? You're watching over there a little Adeline play at 12 years old. You used to be in that spot. I mean, it's a long ride, isn't it?
2: Yeah, it is, yeah.
0: Well, how did you end up becoming a member of Rhonda's band?
2: Well, actually, I got the chance to sing with Rhonda just a few months before the job come open with her. And
0: Who did you push out?
2: Just some old guy named Josh Williams.
0: Yeah, I was going to say, a really good player, right?
2: Yeah, one of my heroes, yeah.
0: Yeah, you know, things do change in music a lot of times for the good things. So, Rhonda, you got a good replacement there because Josh is, like, one of the best.
1: He is amazing, and we were sad to see him. He's staying home to see his kids, to be with his kids. And I said, that's a great thing. He did the right thing. And started looking for, you know what, that's the great thing about the internet. I had sang with Zach. But then it's like you want to really, like you say, you vet, you start looking for people. And I started searching the jam sessions at the SPGMA, which is Society for the Preservation of Bluegrass Music of America. And Zach is in every jam session that's on YouTube from SPGMA. Every one of them.
0: Might as well call him up, right?
1: I said, I want to talk to this guy.
0: Well, you came out good. Now, you were playing your mandolin first half of the show. Now you're playing your fiddle.
1: Yes.
0: And you're going to do this amazing, beautiful song that's going to have twin fiddles on it, right?
1: It's exciting. It was on our Christmas, our USB, and I thought it's such a beautiful song, and Adam has created this string section at the end, and I think we're going to be playing this for a year. We're just going to do this year-round now.
0: Well, I heard it during soundcheck. It is truly a beautiful song, so check this out. It's called Beautiful Star. It's Rhonda Vincent and The Rage on the Woodsongs Old Time Radio Hour.

It's performances like that why she's a member of the Grand Ole Opry. Rhonda Vincent and the Rage, beautiful star, beautiful song, beautiful artist. If you want to check out the music of Rhonda Vincent and the Rage, just visit the Wood Songs website. Click on the archive page. This is show number 1101. You also get to check out these artists, great friends of mine. They're going to do a song that's going to be new to the Wood Songs audience. It's called Ghost Chicken in the Sky. Yes, sir, it is. Leroy Troy and the Tennessee Mafia Jug Band.

0: That is classic Leroy Troy right there. Well, let's give some props to the chicken, Mr. Ernie Sykes there, playing the chicken and the jug. And I waited till now to introduce the fine guitar player, instrument strap maker that he is, Mr. Mike Armistead on the guitar. So, Mike, you've been with Leroy Troy for quite a while.
1: The whole time
0: so far, right? Now you've performed with Connie Smith, you've played with Marty Stewart, mm-hmm. and you're also a fireman and a hazmat engineer.
1: Yep.
0: And when East Kentucky and the Appalachian Mountains got flooded, you were one of the rescuers that went out there.
1: Sure
0: and,
1: was.
0: So we're grateful to you. But musically, I mean, you're a super fine guitarist, and Leroy is amazing with his banjo, and together the Tennessee Mafia Jug Band is really a legacy American band, really bringing back the spirit and the sounds of the Grand Ole Opry, and it must be a joy to see the audiences react to this, because a lot of audiences aren't used to this, right? I mean, how many audiences get to hear a chicken?
1: Right? Yeah, I mean...
2: Yeah, the lucky.
1: Leroy says that the less people see us, the better off they are.
0: I don't believe that.
1: The better off we are.
0: I don't believe that. Well, this is going to be a great song to conclude our broadcast in. This is from a wonderful CD, Lester's Loafin' Lounge, which is sort of named after your dad and the place that you guys, there you go, the place that you guys rehearse in, right?
1: That's
0: the old
1: right.
0: General Store.
1: Yes, sir.
0: Still there.
1: Still there.
0: The song is called Lonesome, Ornery, and Mean, Leroy Troy and the Tennessee Mafia Jug Band.

0: folks.
1: Wasn't it great having Leroy Troy and the Tennessee Mafia Jug Band on the show? This week's Wood Songs Kid, 12-year-old Adeline Ramey. Good job, Adeline. You did great. And the amazing member of the Grand Ole Opry that she is, Rhonda Vincent and the Rage. So good to have her. What a wonderful show. Love is the greatest transaction of the arts. Love is what makes little Adeline write her songs. Love is what keeps artists like a Leroy Troy and the band going, because every artist starts out with love. Rhonda Vincent, it just oozes from her and the band how much they love these songs, how much they love performing, how much they love you. And in a world of strife and anxiety, hurt people hurt each other. And there's a lot of hurt in the world right now. And what we're encouraging you to do is to show your love, pick up your instrument, and become part of the greatest peacekeeping army the world has ever seen. Because artists like Adeline and Leroy Troy and Rhonda Vincent, when they play, they make people listen. And nobody can fight during the act of listening. So you can do that from the stage of your own front porch. Show that love. Play your music. Music doesn't have to be your livelihood to be a powerful part of your life. So use this great tool of love and art and music. My name is Michael Jonathan. I'm a folk singer. I am a song farmer. And we'll see you next week on the Woodsongs
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3: 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Michael's opening song was R. Lee from the Songs of Rural America, featuring Dana Ruthers on flute, Archie Fitchner, Strom Gall. Our TV director is Maria Claire. Technical assistants are Brian Clousing, Eric Anderson, Dan Field, and Gavin Clark. The WoodSongs crew member of the week is Billy Mallory, and our WoodSongs partner of the week is Zelma Hack. 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For Michael Jonathan and the entire WoodSongs crew, this is Dorothy Edwards. We hope you will join us again next week for the WoodSongs Old Time Radio Hour.

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6: Here's your updated U92 The Moose forecast. Partly cloudy this afternoon, with daytime highs approaching 82. Winds out of the west, around 5 miles per hour. Slight chance for storms tonight, 64. Sunshine mixed with clouds at times tomorrow, highs around 84. 80 Tuesday, with thunderstorms likely, 79. Wednesday, chance for storms continues. Looking at the long range, 78 Thursday, 80 Friday, and 82 on Saturday. And that's your updated forecast. I'm meteorologist Paul Trombley for U92 The Moose. Right now, it's 80 degrees.
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9: 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Hope you're enjoying this lovely day. I am your DJ and pronouncer, Ed, bringing you the WVU Bluegrass Band to start off this show with West Virginia Hills. And then we'll hear from Asleep at the Wheel with Faded Love. Then we'll head farther along with Hank Williams, and we'll hear a classic country tune. One more from Connie Smith, One Day at a Time. So thanks for tuning in. This is Alternate Routes on 91.7 on your FM dial and U92TheMoose.com.

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1: Good afternoon, friends. Thanks for tuning in to Alternate Roots on this Sunday afternoon, the 26th of July already. I am your DJ Ed, bringing you bluegrass, folk, classic country, and gospel. And we've got a classic instrumental from Bill Monroe and his Bluegrass Boys to start out this segment, Scotland. And then we'll hear from Allison Krause in Union Station, and I believe Allison played up in Uniontown last week. And some requested John Prine. How about some Sour Grapes just for you? Okie dokie. Let's get into the music. This is Alternate Roots on the Moose.

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1: Hey, everybody. Thanks for tuning in to Alternate Roots this afternoon. I'm your DJ Ed, bringing you Bela Fleck with an instrumental called Crossfire as we head toward the bottom of the hour here on this Sunday, the 26th of July. And after Bela, we've got Nancy Griffith with I Still Miss Someone, a Johnny Cash tune. So thanks for tuning in. This is Alternate Roots on the Moose.

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1: That one, a ground ball over to JT Carter. 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
7: 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I'm your DJ Ed, bringing you John Henry, covered by George Thacker. And then we've got Todd Burge, West Virginia artist, been around quite a while, with Wood Country Man. Yeah, look at that one. And then we've got Wildwood Flower Classic from Kilby Snow. We'll wind this segment down with Chris Christopherson, Help Me Make It Through the Night. 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
8: Number 11, judges, George Pegram from Union Grove, North Carolina. George made a big hit with us last year. Mighty happy to have him back again. Number 11. George Pegram from Union Grove, North Carolina. Here he comes right now. 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
3: Good afternoon, friends. Hope you enjoy Alternate Roots this afternoon, our mix of bluegrass, folk, classic country, and gospel on this Sunday, the 26th of July. I'm going to bring you some John Hiatt. Been around a long, long time. And his song that he'll be offering today, River Knows Your Name. And then we'll hear Utah Phillips from the old folk corner. See Here, She Said. And after Utah, we got Emmylou Harris, Bury Me Under the Willow. Last Date from Floyd Kramer, a classic instrumental. And then we'll hear from Leadbelly, In the Pines. So thanks for tuning in. This is Alternate Roots on 91.7, U92.

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1: Here's your updated U92 The Moose forecast. Cloudy skies with a few peaks of sun this afternoon, with daytime highs approaching 82. Winds out of the west, 5 to 10 miles per hour. Partly cloudy skies tonight. Slight chance of thunderstorms. Lows dip down to about 64. Daytime highs approaching 84 tomorrow. A blend of clouds and sun. Upper 70s Tuesday and Wednesday, with thunderstorms both days. A peek at the extended shows, 80 Thursday, 82 Friday, and 83 on Saturday. And that's your updated forecast. I'm meteorologist Paul Trombley for U92 The Moose. Right now, 79.
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4: 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I'm your DJ Ed, bringing you West Virginia's Kathy Matea. She's also the host of Mountain Stage these days, and a great tune, Give Yourself to Love. And after Kathy, we've got the Earls of Leicester, You're Not a Drop in the Bucket. And after that, we've got Leon Russell from Hank Wilson's back, Lost Highway, a Hank Williams tune. We'll wind the set down with a gospel tune, the Alabama Sacred Harp Singers with We Will Sing with the Angels there. So thanks for tuning in. This is Alternate Routes on U92TheMoose.com.

Welcome back, friends, to Alternate Roots. We're here at the, we're not quite toward the end of the show, but we're getting close to that. Got some great music to share with you over the next 45 minutes to include Nina Gerber, Back Rose, great guitar player. And then we got Forsaken Love from the Phipps family from the Wayback Machine. And after the Phipps family, we've got Cactus Tree from none other than Joni Mitchell. So thanks for tuning in. This is Alternate Roots on 91.7 on your FM dial and U92, themoose.com. 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
1: 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I'm your DJ Ed, bringing you the Del McCoury Band with the 1952 Vincent Black Lightning tune. And after that, we've got Lyle Lovett by request with the tune Sold American, a Kinky Friedman song. 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
9: Thanks for tuning into Alternate Roots on this Sunday afternoon, the 26th of July already. We're sort of running out of summer, but not music. Another half an hour for you. And I'm going to start out with a 100-year-old tune from the black string band Altamont, Corrine, or Corrina, Corrina. Lots of folks have covered that one. And then we're going to hear the band that's sort of backing us up right now, Blue Highway, but with another tune, Still Climbing Mountains. Then a classic folk song, I guess you could say, Country Road from James Taylor. And then from down in Hinton, we're going to play another real old tune from Blind Alfred Reed, How Could a Poor Man Stand Such Times? So thanks for tuning in. This is Alternate Roots on the Moose, U92.

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1: Yes, indeed. 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Weekdays at 10 o'clock. We've got some Doc Boggs as we head into the end of our show here with a classic Sugar Baby. Then Carl Chessman, Country Johnny Mathis. And then we'll hear some early times, not the whiskey, but the tune from Dan Crary and Byron Berline. So thanks for tuning in. This is Alternate Roots on the Moose. I'm your DJ Ed. Heading on to the tune, Sugar Baby.

As the West Virginia Black Bears hit their second half of this six-game away stand, they find themselves in Williamsport, Pennsylvania, here at Journey Bank Ballpark at historic Bowman Field. Good afternoon, everyone, and welcome inside Williamsport, Pennsylvania. My name is Nico Credo. I'll be taking you through the game today between the Crosscutters and the Black Bears as they begin their three-game series here as the month of July slowly winds down. As both teams looking at the overall standings throughout the MLB Draft League. Currently, the Black Bears sit towards the bottom of the Draft League standings, sitting just ahead of the Mahoning Valley Scrappers. Mahoning Valley had a record of 5-9 after they swept the Black Bears just a few days ago. That ended that series just last night. The Black Bears sit at 6-9. They sit in fifth in the Draft League standings, with the Crosscutters sitting at fourth, tied with the Trenton Thunder, both teams sitting at 7-7. The Aberdeen Ironbirds sit at 9-6. They are half a game back the current leaders in the Draft League standings, the State College Spikes. As we got some eyes on this game, as Williamsport obviously have clinched the first half, but they would still like to get some wins out and try and deter other teams from getting up there towards the top. For the Black Bears, this is a very paramount series for them, especially coming off of a sweep. You have to win, I'd say, at least two or three if you are the Black Bears, if you want to have a good shot of going through and trying to get back in towards the top of the standings. You only sit 3.5 games back right now, but that is a bit of a tough hill to climb when you have all these other teams like Trenton, like Aberdeen, like State College that are currently on some runs. It makes things a little more difficult, but the Black Bears seem to be up for the battle. As today, starting pitching for either side, first for the Williamsport Crosscutters, will be number 37, Josh Willits. Willits, 6'2 right-hander out of Vincetown, New Jersey. Plays collegiate ball out of the New Jersey Institute of Technology. As for the Black Bears, number 45, Ben Barrett on the mound, the two-way player out of Florida State. He's come from Orlando, Florida. He will not only pitch today, but he will also hit as the designated hitter, hitting in the sixth hole, as we are just minutes away from first pitch here inside of Williamsport. Might I say, first time for me being here, it's pretty nice to be out in Williamsport. Very nice field, a bit more cozy vibe. That's what pitching coach Andy Hurtado described to me as this ballpark, cozy. And I can safely agree with him on that, as both managers meet at home plate. Manager for the Crosscutters, Kenny Thomas, pitching coach Anthony Macon, and hitting coach Sean Miller. As for the Black Bears, manager Tim Garland, hitting coach Antonio Caballero, pitching coach Andy Hurtado. As those staffs will go off today and try and find the team that will win today's game. It's going to be a tough one between these two teams, both

0: Teams coming off of a couple of losses. Williamsport has lost four in a row. West Virginia has lost three in a row. In terms of runs scored, though, Williamsport has a plus 19 differential here in the second half. Well, for West Virginia, minus 24, as the expected wins and losses plays exactly the same for West Virginia. As for Williamsport, they're expected to have one more in, but that's the thing about expected. It's not true. Things happen out there in the game that you just can't predict. Elsewhere throughout the draft league, we'll have State College host Mahoning Valley for three games, and then Aberdeen host Trenton. So that Aberdeen-Trenton series is really going to be one that the Blackbirds will have their eyes on, as Aberdeen sitting just half a game back. Trenton two games back. That one going to be back and forth. Then you look at State College Mahoning Valley. If you are the Blackbirds, you need Mahoning Valley to win, because they are currently in last. Yes, they can overtake you, but if you're able to win games, you can keep that bit of a cushion for yourself while also getting the top guys a little bit further down, making things a little bit easier for you going towards the top of the standings. But that all will have to unfold in these next couple of days. As for right now, focus on the Black Bears and the Cross Cutters, looking through starting lineups on either side. First, for the home team, Cross Cutters, leading off, playing in center field today, will be number 8, Carson Bain. Following up him, third baseman, number 11, that being number 11, Romano. Romano will come into play today. He's looking for his number on this nice little roster sheet. Nicholas Romano, as he will get the start. McCoy, designated hitting, batting third today. McCoy, he has been a phenomenal player throughout the season. James McCoy batting fourth, playing at first base will be Matthew Williams, 6'5", 240 pounds. He's a big fella. Batting fifth, playing in left field, will be Chris Stanfield. Batting sixth, today wearing number 32, will be Nick Barone, as from what I was told, he left his jersey at home on accident, so he'll wear a different number, but he'll play in right field, and he'll be batting sixth. Batting seventh will be the shortstop, Sam DiCarlo. Batting eighth, playing at second base, will be Jack Cale. And batting ninth, catching today, will be Joey DiMucci. As for the starter, that will be Josh Willits. For the Black Bears, looking at their starting lineup today. Leading off, playing at second base, will be Caden Gaskin, followed by Elijah Cook, batting second, playing in center field. Batting third today, Zach Thompson, he'll be catching. Batting fourth, playing at first base today, will be Ian Collier. Alec DiMartino will get back in the lineup. He'll be batting fifth and playing in right field. Ben Barrett, designated hitting today, also pitching. He'll be batting sixth. Jackson Trout goes back into left field. Back-to-back games for him in left. He'll be batting seventh. Sam Miller back at third base today. He'll be batting eighth. And then Kevin Jones batting ninth, flipping over the order, playing at shortstop with Ben Barrett on the mound. Just minutes away now here for first pitch, as well as the national anthem, which is when that does come up. We will take a quick break, as you are listening to 91.7 WWVU-FM Morgantown, U92 The Moose. Home Black Bears baseball all summer long, as both lineups now being announced, as they will have the players run out, get ready to go before the national anthem. And for the Black Bears, I've already talked about a little bit, but just how paramount this series is. After getting swept by Mahoning Valley in Mahoning Valley, a series by, if you just look at purely statistics, one that the Black Bears should have. On the fifth, that's how quick things can change here in this league. One series, things can completely flip for one team and completely flip for another. It's very interesting how this league plays out, especially with only six teams. Makes things even more interesting. You don't have a bigger cushion between teams. You don't have a 10-team league or a 12-team league. You get six in this league, and that's what makes it so competitive and so interesting to see these teams battle out day in and day out. As I will say, the ballpark where you're in today, historic Bowman Field. Phenomenal place, celebrating their 100th anniversary here at historic Bowman Field. Very, very nice place. The ground was broken for the ballpark in the fall of 1925. It was modeled after a ballpark in Johnson City, New York. At the time, in 1926, I don't think this takes inflation. But it says cost to build in 1926, $75,000 by J. Walton Bowman. He led the fundraising effort to finance the construction of this ballpark that we find ourselves here today. Really nice. Really nice place. So dimensions-wise, pretty even. 320 out to left, 411 to center, 328 to right field. As the national anthem just a moment away. So we will go to a quick break, come back after the anthem, and have the Crosscutters against the Black Bears right here on U92 The Moose, the home of Black Bears baseball. Stay tuned right after this.
1: The weather is so nice. I'm so glad it's getting warmer in Morgantown. It makes the walk to class so much more enjoyable.
2: Me too. This is great. I'm so happy we were able to get outside.
1: Let's go to... Ouch. Oh no, I think I just sprained my wrist.
2: Oh my gosh. These stupid sidewalks have been so bad recently. I love Morgantown, but the messed up sidewalks and potholes seem to be everywhere lately. Hold on. We need to make a report about this. I found this link online for the Morgantown 311 system.
1: No, dude, like, I really need to go to the hospital.
2: No, it only takes a minute. Look.
1: Seriously?
2: Yeah, I already finished the report.
3: Did you know you can use the Morgantown 311 system to report anything from animal waste to abandoned vehicles to litter pickup? 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
1: Can we please go to the hospital now?
2: Yes, but keep your eye out for anything else we can report.
1: With how easy you made it look, I'm sure I could do it with one hand. 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
3: This PSA was brought to you by the multimedia writing students of West Virginia University.
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0: Welcome back inside historic Bowman Field here at Journey Bank Ballpark. I will say I'm a bit of a fan of history in terms of sports, so this one right here is very interesting to see. The first ever professional game played here at this ballpark was April 27th, 1926. The Williamsport Grays took on the Harrisburg Colored Giants. In that game, Harrisburg's Oscar Charleston hit the first home run as a new ball at the new ballpark. Charleston was one of the all-time greats of the Negro Leagues and was later enshrined in baseball's Hall of Fame. One of the all-time greats to ever do it, Oscar Charleston, got to play in this ballpark. It's very interesting to see. And now I find myself here, one way or another. As you had a lot of stuff go on here. You had a $5 million renovation in 2017. I will say, shout out to everyone here working at Williamsport. This is a very, very helpful and handy fact sheet. This is going to give me a lot of stuff to talk about. So, shout out to them. Crosscutters, they had the capture of the 2024 Draft League Championship, as the year after that was the Black Bears. So these two teams, not exactly new to winning titles, you can say. Both these teams have won. It's very nice to see. We also have a couple other things. August 31st, 1987, Williamsport Bills catcher Dave Breshnan used a potato in a trick play, garnering worldwide publicity and Breshnan's release. Using a potato in a baseball game. That surely... honestly, I've never heard of that, if I'm being honest. That is unbelievable. And since 2017, Bowman Field has been the host of the annual MLB Little League Classic during the Little League World Series. That edition, this year's game, will be the Atlanta Braves hosting the Milwaukee Brewers. That one should be a lot of fun. As Caden Gaskin will lead things off here for the Black Bears on top of the first inning. As coming set, and the first pitch is in there. as now the 0-1. Swung on and missed for strike two, trying to hold back his swing. Did Gaskin, but failed to do so. We'll say, with this being a little more smaller and cozier of a ballpark, I feel really close to the players. Like, it's like I can almost reach out and grab them, which I obviously can't. But in my head, I can do it. As Willits, with the 0-2, swung on, hit in the air towards center field, racing back, making the catch in time for out number one. There is Bain. Carson Bain on the flyout for the first out of the inning. As that will bring up Elijah Cook, West Virginia center fielder today. Cook had himself a pretty decent game just yesterday. Ended up going 3-for-5. Led things off for him in the first inning as a two-hole hitter with a solo shot that at the time gave the Black Bears the lead, but they eventually fell to the Scrappers later in that game. First pitch to Cook, taken outside for ball one. As Willits, in his last start, had himself a very, very good game. 6 innings, allowing 2 hits, 5 strikeouts, no runs. Very good outing for him. See if he can replicate that success here today. As a 1-0, swung on, chopped back through the middle, racing in Willits. Him and the catcher both mix it up. Communication error there as the catcher was trying to come in and make that play, but just flat out missed it. Joey DiMucci, as well as Willits, both of them convened. Neither of them can make the play. Elijah Cook will be on first. That should be ruled as an error. Elijah Cook, a fast runner, but that's one that they should make. Call it a single. Would have been a tough play to make regardless, but right now the rule is a single, as Zach Thompson will dig in. As first pitch into him, the at-bat is taken outside for ball one. One of the few places here in the draft league where I can actually say digs in. Because this is dirt and grass. Love to see it. Love to see dirt and grass out here. As Cook, slight lead off at first. As a 1-0 runner goes, that's down the middle for strike one. Cook slides in legs first, and he's safe. Tag a little bit late there from the man covering the bag. Just a little late. Couldn't get there. But a good steal there for Elijah Cook. Covering the bag, that was Jack Cale from second base. As Thompson now in a 1-1 count. With a runner now in scoring position. And it's a 1-1. Is in there. Called strike two. Going on the outer half. There was Josh Willits. Got to get fully adjusted to this ballpark, I do. Still taking in all the sights and everything. It's quite nice. And it's now the 1-2. Taken outside for ball two. The count evens up. Here on the catcher, Thompson. Very nice place they have here in Williamsport. Got a little party deck out towards left and towards right. Plenty of fans able to seat here in this ballpark, as plenty of fans normally come out for their cross cutters. So Willits now with the 2-2. Swung on, chop, third base side, foul. He'll do it again on the 2-2. Next up is Ian Collier. He's on deck. One of the cool things I like about this is I can just fully see into the Black Bears dugout. So if any of them look over to the right and they see me, I'll give them a little wave. Stuck back in, Thompson back on the 2-2. Pitch coming from Willits is taking a little low and outside for ball three. The count moves full here on Zach Thompson. 10 RBIs on the season for him. Has been one of arguably the best bat on this team throughout this second half. Cook with a slight lead at second. As a full count pitch is swung on, hit in the air towards left field, racing back in and making the catch for out number two is Chris Stanfield. As Thompson represents the second out of the inning, as Ian Collier will come up to bat. Elijah Cook stood still at second off with a fly out to left. Would have been pretty risky, to say the least, to try and tag up to third. As Collier also has been phenomenal so far this season, batting 353. One homer, seven RBIs for him. And Zwillitz looks back and now fires in. It's outside for ball one. For Josh Willits. Coming out of New Jersey. Interesting state, New Jersey is. Obviously home of the Trenton Thunder. So now the 1-0. It's low in the dirt for ball two. Willits dancing around the zone a little bit. Seen a little bit of slider, a little bit of sinker. So far today, that last one coming in slider, 85 miles an hour. Collier back in, ready to go. Willits gets his sign and comes set. It's down the 2-0 pitch. Swung on, chopped third base side, but foul. Give Collier a strike there. It's two balls, one strike on the count. Here for the first baseman. Normally switches. As the 2-1 fired in, swung on, right field, foul well out of play. Moves the count to 2-2 here on Ian Collier. He'll take a moment before stepping back into the box. Count level here for the first baseman. Willits looks back, pitch clock at three. Now the delivery in. That swung on and missed. Went low and away for strike three to retire the side as Black Bear strand a runner at second. We'll be back for the bottom half of the first inning. Stay tuned right here on U92 The Moose.
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0: As we welcome you back into the ballpark, I cannot comprehend what I just witnessed. The mascot for the Crosscutters, Boomer, was riding around on a four-wheeler, did a wheelie down the third base line, nailed a barrel protector for a bat, and then just got on and started dancing. I have never seen anything like it. Well, shout out to Boomer for his expert four-wheel driving. As leading things off here for the Crosscutters will be the center fielder, Carson Bain. Bain, 310 average on the season. Seems like almost every bat on this Crosscutter team right now is hot, as he is one of those. Ben Barrett on the mound, the first pitch. Swung on, hit up in the air, but foul and out of play for strike one. There's no chance for me to get foul ball up here, unfortunately, as there is protective netting fully encasing the lower and upper bowl here at the ballpark, unfortunately. So, no souvenirs for me, as the 0-1 squibbed foul for space side for strike two quickly. As Bain, a little low on the count. Got a text from Leanne. Did a wheelie. Cooper needs to step up his game. I'll try and teach him. Now, obviously, I can't do it either. If I try to do a wheelie, I'd end up in a hospital. As Barrett with the 0-2. Swung on, hit high in the air towards left field. Racing back at the track, and it's gone. Carson Bain with a leadoff homer for the cross cutters. Give them the 1-0 lead here in the bottom of the first inning. Took a hold of that one in towards left field. Jackson Trout had no chance as that one flew into the away bullpen. As Nicholas Romano will dig in. Listed on the roster as a catcher, but he's playing third base today. Coming out of Florida Atlantic University. As he'll dig in. First pitch into him. That swung on and hit hard in towards right field, but racing in DiMartino making the catch for out number one. So a lot of loud contact so far here throughout the first two batters is arguably the most dangerous one, James McCoy, coming up to bat. He's batting .414 on the year, 18 RBIs. While not the leader on the team in RBIs, he is right up there with Matthew Williams and Chris Stanfield. Those two right behind him as well in the batting order. As Barrett with the first pitch of the at-bat. In there, calling strike one. Flipping that low and outside half. McCoy out of St. Joe, Florida, Port St. Joe, excuse me, as the 0-1. Checked his swing, went for strike two. They call that a sword. Fooled there was James McCoy. Played his collegiate ball out of Georgia Southern. Not bad. Not bad. 2002 birthday? Around the same age as my brother. I call him uncle all the time. As the 0-2. That swung on and missed in the dirt. Thompson will throw to first, covering his collar. Four out, number two. Strikeout right there. Barrett getting back into the swing of things after giving up the leadoff homer as Matthew Williams will dig in. This is the best walk-up song I've ever heard. I know our on-field host at home games, Connor Roberts, he's a big fan of what they call Du bist gut genug. So if he's listening, shout out to you, Connor. As Williams will dig in. The pitch in is called strike one. Through the heart of the plate on the first baseman. Williams out of Lititz, Pennsylvania. Plays collegiate ball out of Millersville University. As the 0-1. Outside for ball one. Count now even on him. I'd say it's not as much color out in the outfield as Mahoning Valley, but still a fair amount. A lot to look at. This pitch clock now down to five. The delivery in from Barrett. It's inside for ball two. A little high as well. Up racing towards the wrists of the batter. Matthew Williams, 6'5", 240 pounds. That's a whole lot of guy right there. It's a 2-1. That swung on and missed. Went with a high cheddar to Ben Barron's. The count evens up. Barrett working low quicker, but still taking his time. As he'll come set here on the 2-2. Five on the pitch clock. As here we go. Low the dirt, checked his swing. Did he go? No, says the first base umpire. The count will move full. as Williams was able to hold back his barrel before crossing the plane. The count now full here for the first baseman, Matthew Williams. 18 RBIs on the season for him. As full count, swung on, chopped over towards short. Jones gloves, fires, and Collier can't scoop it at first. It was a low throw in the dirt from the shortstop, Kevin Jones, and Collier not playing his fully natural position. Couldn't make the play there. So Williams will reach, and that will bring up Chris Stanfield. Unfortunate break there for Collier and the Black Bears. What looked to be a sure out number three has now turned into an opportunity for Williamsport to tack on more runs. Chris Stanfield out of Tallahassee, Florida. First pitch into him. The at-bat swung on and missed for strike one. One outside did Ben Barrett. Called a throwing error on Kevin Jones. Black Bears in recent games have been committing a couple errors. Something that has been a focus recently trying to fix as the 0-1. Slow and outside for ball one. Looks like Barrett went back to that slider. Stanfield back in upright stance as the 1-1 from Barrett comes in. Off speed, looping in there for strike two, right through the heart of the plate. Stanfield was frozen. See, they got a... This is an interesting part of the country where they have both Sheets and Wawa around here competing, and I like it. As Barrett with the 1-2 pitch. Low in the dirt, good stop from Thompson. It's a count. Moves level once more. It's two balls, two strikes. Man, this really gives me the feel of some good OG baseball. You got drink vendors out there with their crates walking around. It's a good feel, good atmosphere here in Williamsport. As a 2-2, swung on, chop third base side, foul. Miller trying to make a play there, but didn't have to worry about it. Went well foul. As Stanfield will dig back in for another 2-2. Barrett now creeping up on 20 pitches. Only allowing that one hit on the solo homer in the left field. The leadoff batter, Carson Bain. The 2-2 to Stanfield. Taken high and inside for ball three. Back-to-back full counts. Now here from Ben Barrett. Black Bears looking to get out of this inning with minimal damage. As a 3-2 runner goes, swung on, chopped over toward short. Kevin Jones scoops it, fires across, and Collier makes the play for out number three. Didn't have to pick it this time around, but fully stretched, makes the snag for the third out. 6-3 grounder, as that'll do it for the first inning. We'll go to the top half of the second. The Black Bears coming back up to bat, looking to respond right here on U92 The Moose.
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0: To the top of the second inning, Black Bears coming back up to bat. Due up in the order, it'll be Alec DiMartino, Ben Barrett, and Jackson Trout. 5-6-7. Due up in the lineup. No pun intended. As DiMartino will come in. 237 average on the season for him. As he'll step in to face off against Willits. Pitch in. Taken for strike one. Looked like he checked the swing, but either way, you slice it. Strike one. Willits working that off speed there on the outer half of the zone. Now the 0-1. In there for strike two. Going pretty much back to that same spot. DiMartino didn't look too pleased with the call. It's that first pitch slider. Just clipping the corner. As the 0-2 pitch. It's inside and swung on into the air. Racing in as a center fielder. Makes the catch for out number one. Carson Bain there to retire DiMartino for the first out of the inning. It's Ben Barrett will come in.
13: The pitcher number 45, Ben Barrett.
0: Ben Barrett ready to go here for his first at bat of the day. It's Black Bears looking to respond after that leadoff solo homer. First pitch into Barrett. Chop foul, third base side. Tim Garland scoops it up on a bare hand and makes the play. Throwing across the diamond. Look at that arm. He's got a better arm than me. Tell you that much. Now, given I don't have a great arm, and Tim is way older than me, as the 0-1 is outside for ball one to Ben Barrett in the count level. And Tim is he's a lot older than I am. So, if anything, I should probably have a better arm than him, but, you know. So 1-1, Barrett slaps that one up through the middle, scooping up, shortstop, throws across in time for out number two. Good play there from Sam DiCarlo to retire Ben Barrett. As Jackson Trout will come up. Trout today at the ballpark is the Whiffin' for Chicken Chick-fil-A batter of the game. I believe the rules for this is if he strikes out, all the fans can go over to the local Chick-fil-A here in Williamsport and go get themselves a free chicken sandwich. First pitch into him. It's inside, but called strike one. Trout, with his height, definitely doesn't help his zone and helps the pitcher out for sure. 0-1. It's inside. Called ball one. Trout not scared to take a couple inside. That one, though, a little too inside for his liking. So now the 1-1. It's right down the middle for strike two. Piercing through the heart of the zone. There is Josh Willits. 1-0 on the year, 4.91 ERA at the start of this game. ERA right now is down to 4.26. As a 1-2, low in the dirt. Ball two called. Count level once more. Trout were to reach. It'll be Sam Miller up to bat. Willits with the 2-2 pitch. It's inside. Looks like it broke his bat as that one squibbed over towards second. Gloved, thrown across in time for out number three. Jack Cale makes the play to retire the side in order as we'll go to the bottom of the second inning. Home half with the Crosscutters coming back up to bat. Stay tuned right here on U92 The Moose.
1: 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I'm so glad it's getting warmer in Morgantown. It makes the walk to class so much more enjoyable.
2: Me too. 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
1: Let's go to... Ouch. Oh no, I think I just sprained my wrist.
2: Oh my gosh. 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I found this link online for the Morgantown 311 system.
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8: 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Well, you're in luck. 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
0: Welcome back inside the ballpark, Journey Bank Ballpark at historic Bowman Field here in Williamsport, Pennsylvania. Ben Baird out for a second inning of work. He'll face off in the order. Nick Barone, Sam DiCarlo, Jack Cale, 6-7-8 due up. Barone, the first of three. Name sounds familiar. It does. He played with the West Virginia Mountaineers in 2024 before transferring. Eventually ended up at Liberty. It's Barrett back on the mound here for his second inning of work. First pitch to him is outside for ball one. Not every day you see a guy pitching and hitting. Reminds me of Shohei Ohtani. But it's Black Bears. He is the Ohtani of the Black Bears, Mr. Ben Barrett. The 1-0. Swung on, foul, third base side. That did not look comfortable whatsoever over there. I believe that is the hitting coach, Sean Miller, acting as the third base coach, and he just casually took that one off the hand. He tried to make a bare hand play, but he didn't make it. Tougher than I am, I say. I got a little cut on my finger next to my nail, and it's been aching. As the 1-1 hit high in the air. Racing in is Elijah Cook, but taking it is Jackson Trout for the flyout. For out number one. As next batter up, Sam DiCarlo. Shortstop today for the Crosscutters. As for her umpires today at home plate, Jason McDermott, first base Nick Chalk, and third base Matthew Martin. It's weather right now, 83, partly sunny. A little bit of clouds out there in Williamsport, but a very nice day nonetheless. The pitch in, it's called strike one. Went off speed inside on Sam DiCarlo. Carlo batting 271 on the air. Coming out of Signal Hill, California. Plays collegiate ball out of Washington. Shout out to the Huskies. The 0-1 swung on, foul just off the end of the bat. Back into the back stop. The count moves to 0-2. The Huskies, famous for guys like Michael Penix. I think Markelle Fultz went there, if I'm not mistaken. I'll have to do some research on that. As the 0-2 pitch is in there, called strike three looking. Ben Barrett painting the corner with a slider for the second out of the inning. Great delivery right there from Ben Barrett, and a good frame from Zach Thompson as well, the catcher. Overall, perfectly executed right there. Couldn't ask for much more as Jack Cale comes up to bat. So you can give thanks a little bit more towards Zach Thompson on the frame. on that strikeout as Kale swings and misses for strike one. Took a big hack low in the zone. Kale played his collegiate ball out of Columbia, former collegiate teammate of current Black Bear Sam Miller. And those two aren't the only ones that played college ball together that play on opposite sides today, as the 0-1's taken outside for ball one. You have, for West Virginia side, Alec DiMartino. As for the cross-cutter side, Carson Bain. Those two played collegiate ball together at UNC Charlotte. Always good to see former college teammates looking back up. As 1-1, swung on and missed low in the dirt once more. Kale now down in the count. As Barrett looks to go 1-2-3 here in the second. Current score, 1-0 in favor of Williamsport. After a leadoff homer, first pitch homer from Carson Bain. As 1-2, swung on, chopped up through the middle. Running in, Kevin Jones scoops up, fires across the diamond in time. Good play from Jones. Collier made the grab for out number three. As that does it through two innings. It's Williamsport 1, Black Bears nothing. Going to the top of the third. Stay tuned right here on U92 The Moose for more Black Bears baseball.
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0: Well, there's another interesting thing I've just seen at the ballpark. You had two contestants have a tricycle race across the outskirts of the field. Might I say, I would smoke both of them in that. I am a tricycle merchant. Back in my day, I tell you, on the tricycle, I was good. You got to have good leg strength when you're riding a tricycle. And that's, I think, the one thing I did offer, is leg strength. If you know me, you know that I have large calves. And Sam Miller digs in. First pitch incoming. Swung on, fouled for strike one. Miller on the season, batting 159. Did look good, though, in the cages. Had some live reps as well in there. As the 0-1. Swung on, chop foul again. Back in the netting. Count 0-2. Now on the third baseman. I think Lan enjoyed me saying tricycle merchant. I am. I loved riding a tricycle back in my youth. I can't do it anymore. I'm an adult now. As the 0-2 is inside, call ball one. If there was if you got me an adult-sized tricycle, I don't know why I was thinking about what to call it. An adult-sized tricycle. We'll see. But, you know, if you gave me a kid-sized tricycle, it would either break or something in me would break, most likely. It's a 1-2 from Willits. Swung on, third base side, stays fair, hugs the line, thrown across, cross body from the third baseman. Nicholas Romano for out number one. Phenomenal play from him. on the 5-3 grounder as Kevin Jones will come up to bat. Jones, 213 average on the year. Played majority of his time for the Black Bears here in that 9-hole, sort of flipping over the lineup. As pitch one of the at-bat, it's in there, called strike one. Here on Kevin Jones, 652 OPS for him. Jones, who comes out of UNC Wilmington, as that next one's framed, checked his swing, didn't go. It's a count. Moves even. And a lot of people from a lot of different places on both these rosters, I will say. But looking through both these rosters, well, there's one person from the state of West Virginia, unfortunately. As the 1-1, low for ball two. I'll have to look through this as well, see if there's anyone from Ohio. Nope. Neither from Ohio. That's disappointing, honestly. It's very disappointing. Lan, I know you're listening. As a 2-1. It's in there. Call it strike two. Got to get some Ohio players in there. This is totally not biased whatsoever. They're great at baseball. Trust me. I know a guy. As a 2-2 now for Willits. Creeping up on 40 pitches in his day. The delivery. Swung on and missed for strike three. Kevin Jones goes fishing for out number two. As that flips over the lineup, Caden Gaskin coming back up to bat. Gaskin coming out of Loganville, Georgia, played at Central Florida, UCF. Added 280 there his last collegiate season. First pitch in, that swung on, grounded. Shortstop racing in, scoops across the dirt and across the diamond, the throw. Four out number three. So Black Bears go 1-2-3 here in the away half of the third inning. We'll go home half with the Scrappers coming back up to bat. Stay tuned right here on U92 The Moose.
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0: Back out for another inning of work for the Black Bears is Big Ben Barrett coming out, allowing one hit. One hit on either side throughout today's game. It's two hits total if you do the quick math. But the one run currently being the deciding factor is the solo homer leading things off was Carson Bain. There as he hit it. He'll bat in this inning, but he'll be batting second after the leadoff man in this inning, Joey DiMucci, comes up. It'll be DiMucci, Bain, and Romano do as he'll face Ben Barrett. DiMucci out of Swarthmore, Pennsylvania. It took me a second to get that one. Played the collegiate ball out of Penn State, the old Nittany Lions. And his first pitch is taken for strike one. It's kind of surprising he's not playing for the Spikes, Miucci. One would think. Played college ball in Penn State. Why not keep him there? Who knows? I'm not the one that makes rosters. I just talk. As Barrett with the 0-1.

DiMucci ready to go. Barrett comes set. As 1-1. That's low in the dirt. Good stop there from Zach Thompson. Moves the count to 2-1. Here on the catcher, DiMucci. Batting 1-43 on the season. Two RBIs to his name. The next pitch, high and outside for ball three. Went all the way back into the netting. Ben Barrett lost a tad bit of control there on that one. So he's gone mainly sinker and slider throughout his day. And it's 3-1. Pitch coming in. Swung on. Chopped third base side. Sam Miller fields it. Fires across. And wayward is the throw. DiMucci will round first. Get to second with a slide. As looked like the ball went out of play. As Sam Miller overthrew Ian Collier at first. So DiMucci will stay playing at second base, and Carson Bain will come up to bat. Right in score position, a good situation here for the cross cutters. So we'll say he got the single, then advanced to second on the E5. As Barrett will face Carson Bain once again. First pitch. Swung on and missed, low in the dirt for strike one. Really good pitch there from Ben Barrett. Both these guys, Florida natives. As Barrett comes out of Orlando. Bain comes out of Jacksonville. Slight lead at second from DiMucci. As he'll one, swung on and missed once again. Moves the count now. No balls, two strikes on the center fielder. So I'm not sure exactly what he lost. That might have been his thumb guard that flew off on that swing. Thought it might have been a piece of dirt that he kind of kicked up. But no, I was wrong. Was that Fred Ham? That's a really cool name. As the 0-2, low in the dirt for ball one. See, that name reminds me of the infamous Peter Porker. If you don't know who that is, it's Spider-Pig from the Spider-Man universe. I think that's his name. I'll look it up. Yes, Spider-Ham, Peter Porker. It's funny. Get it? As the runner goes from second to 1-2, swung on, chopped. Foul goes out of the glove of Zach Thompson. So we'll keep the count as is. One ball, two strikes. It still is, and DiMucci will have to go back to first. Been unfortunate for him. State College, a team that can run a little bit. Not afraid to get out there and try and steal a couple bags. As for DiMucci, has yet to record a stolen base. That's in the dirt for ball two. Yet to record a stolen base. He's been caught stealing once. Team leader for steals is Chris Stanfield, who's batting fifth today, followed by Nick Barone, who is also in the lineup, batting sixth. And Sam DiCarlo is batting seventh, has four stolen bags. So you have a lot of your stolen base threat a bit lower down in the lineup. As a 2-2 taken high and in, goes over the head of Bain. Good stop there from Zach Thompson as the count moves full. Might have rung the bell a little bit there of Carson Bain. He kind of looked back like, oh, I can't do that sound effect perfectly as I wish I would be able to. As a 3-2 pitch, swung on, hit in the air. Thompson racing back in towards foul territory and out of room as that hits the netting. The count remains as is. 3 balls, 2 strikes. Y'all, the fans.

as Nicholas Romano will dig in. Romano 0 for 1 today, flew out his first time up. As pitching coach Andy Hurtado will come out and have a chat with Ben Barrett, starter today for the Black Bears. Has gone through two successful complete innings of work. Two strikeouts, one earned run, two hits, but now has a tough situation ahead of him with cross cutters on either side of him with nobody out in the heart of the lineup up. Makes things a little more interesting. This is another thing that I find very interesting about Williamsport. They deliver your food. Wow. That is elite customer service right there. That is how you get a five-star rating on Yelp right there, ladies and gentlemen. You do that at a ballpark as well. You know, normally you go to a ballpark, you got to go concessions, grab yourself a little hot dog. Maybe put some mustard on there, maybe some ketchup, maybe some relish. If you're really weird, you put on mayonnaise. I'm just not a fan of mayonnaise. If you like mayo out there, don't take offense to that. I am just a very basic man that likes ketchup on his glizzy. Simple. I'm a simple man. Shout out to Lynyrd Skynyrd that made that great song, Simple Man. As Romano steps in. Barrett with a first pitch. Runner going from second. That's hit up through the middle. Jones is able to... reach second. Romano out at first on the 6-3 grounder as James McCoy will come up. No double play in order for Ben Barrett. Sole focus getting the out here on the three-hole hitter who is 0 for 1 today with a strikeout. Still batting over 400 though. Currently sitting at 407. As Iowo, low for ball one, a little outside. Thompson done a good job so far today, keeping someone in front of him. As Barrett, every once in a while, can have one sail away from him, but for the most part, it's pretty accurate. As 1-0, swung on, chop foul, out of play. So I think that hit a roof, or it ended up on a highway. So either way, there might be some sort of damage, whether structural on a building or structural on a vehicle. I would hate if my car got hit by a baseball. Thankfully, it hasn't happened yet, but I'm sure one day it will. 1-1 taken inside at the shins for ball two. Man, do you think they'd have baseball insurance? Well, that'd just be car insurance. See, now I'm thinking of, does Lightning McQueen have life insurance or car insurance? The age-old question. As a 2-1, swung on, chop foul, third base sides, the count moves level. Two balls, two strikes. I personally said that it's life insurance, because in this universe, cars are humans. That's just what they are. And then the cars that drive cars are just trucks who are also people. So it's like if you're like, 5 foot getting a piggyback ride from like someone that's like 6'3". As a 2-2, that swung on hit over towards first. Collier scoops up off the ground and covers the bag in time for out number two. Good play there from Ian Collier. If that one got by him, would have surely scored Bain, who now advances to third base. As Matthew Williams will come up. This is my favorite walk-up song. Everything else I've said prior to this doesn't matter. That song right there matters. As Matthew Williams comes up. Reached on an E6. His first time up. It's Barrett's pitch. High and inside for ball one. I'm trying to remember what that actually means, Dubis Gutgenut. It's something about being happy. I think it was a German guy that sang it. Oh, look. Boomer's in the stands. Oh, and he's sad. If he's crying. Oh, no.

0: You went from doing a wheelie to crying. As the 1-0's low in the dirt for ball two. Hey, you should come up here. I'll have a chat with him. See how we figured out how to do wheelies on a four-wheeler. Now, in essence, it's a lot easier to do than on a motorcycle, I would think. Because you have an extra wheel, but who knows. It's a 2-0 pitch. Swung on, hit over towards third. Miller scoops it up, fires across the diamond. In time to Collier for out number three. As that retires the side. Williamsport plates another. It's 2-0 cross cutters as we go to the fourth inning. Black Bears coming back up to bat. Stay tuned right here on 91.7 WWVU-FM Morgantown, U92 The Moose.
1: The weather is so nice. I'm so glad it's getting warmer in Morgantown. It makes the walk to class so much more enjoyable.
2: Me too. This is great. 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
1: Let's go to... Ouch! Oh no, I think I just sprained my wrist.
2: Oh my gosh. 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I love Morgantown, but the messed up sidewalks and potholes seem to be everywhere lately. 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I found this link online for the Morgantown 311 system.
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0: Welcome back inside historic Bowman Field here in Williamsport, Pennsylvania. As due up here in the inning will be Elijah Cook, Zach Thompson, and Ian Collier. Our data coordinator Nick just ran by me. He could have said hello. I have no problem whatsoever with old Nick joining me in on the broadcast. Sure, it'd be a lot of fun. Maybe I can convince him one time to join me. As the first pitch in, is calling for strike one, Elijah Cook. Cook, one for one today, singled and stole a bag. He represents the one hit that the Black Bears have today. As well, its next pitch, swung on and missed, outside for strike two. Quickly down on a hole, here's Elijah Cook. It's been a little hot recently. Went 3-for-5 last night, homer. A couple of base knocks. See if he can replicate that success today. As the 0-2, taking Tad inside for ball one. It's a tough take there if you're Elijah Cook. Off speed that's kind of looping in towards your wheelhouse as a right-handed batter. It stands clear and takes for a ball one. As a 1-2, low and away, called strike three, swinging as Elijah Cook goes down for the first out. Zach Thompson comes up to bat. That's a challenge I'm worth. That's a challenge that I'm willing to accept. Zach Thompson up to bat. He's 0-for-1 today. First pitch in from Willits. Called strike one. Thompson out of LaGrange, Georgia. Previously played collegiate ball out of Gardner-Webb. As the 0-1. Chopped foul. Looked like it went back into him. As that'll represent strike two in the count. The first game ever played. I read this earlier. The first professional game was Grays against the Harrisburg Colored Giants. The first game was exhibition between the Williamsport Grays and Bucknell University. The Grays won 5-3. As the 0-2, tying inside, as it looks like it hit Thompson and then ricocheted into the catcher, Joey DiMucci. As a little catcher on catcher violence there. Results in hit by pitch. And a trot over to first base for Zach Thompson. As Ian Collier comes up to bat. Collier struck out his first time up to end the first inning. We'll get another shot here against Josh Willits. Reese Hoskins, formerly a Williamsport crosscutter, currently playing with Mike Guardians. Pitch in Collier, taken for strike one. Let's see, they also have such alumni as Hall of Famers Dick Allen, Jim Bunning, Bill Mazeroski, Jim Rice, and Nolan Ryan. And current players Alec Bohm, Ranger Suarez, Reese Hoskins, Logan O'Happy, Andrew McCutcheon, and Bryson Stott. Nice. As the 0-1, that's slowing on chop through the middle, racing back. Shortstop goes over to second, throw to first, not in time. Collier beats it out as Thompson will be out at second base. He'll represent the second out of the inning. There is DiCarlo trying to make the play, but it's just a bit too late. As Collier now sits at first, Alec DiMartino comes up to bat. Flew out in the second inning, his first time at the plate. First pitch in two, DiMartino is taken for strike one. DiMartino average currently sitting at 233. Willits back and ready to go. Pickoff over to first, not in time. Collier slides back safely. Collier not the biggest stolen base threat. As the 0-1 swung on and missed, blew it right by him. Steve Martino down on an 0-2 hole. Here with two down in the inning. Black Bears trail 2-0 against the Crosscutters of Williamsport. You're in Williamsport, PA, if you're just now tuning in. If you've just gone off of your work shift, well, it's Sunday, so might not be working. It's the 0-2, low for ball one. Got to make sure it is actually Sunday. I get days mixed up sometimes now, if I'm being honest. Everything's a blur. It is Sunday. Beautiful. Honestly, I thought for a second it could have been Monday. It would have been dangerous if I got the day wrong. The 1-2 pitch. Swung on, hit in the air, foul, and out of play. As that one might have ended up in a parking lot. So we'll keep the count as is here on Alec DiMartino. The Raleigh native. Raleigh, North Carolina. Boomer back in the stands. He's got a real confident strut going right now. Looks like he's walking down a runway. Maybe you can model for Vogue. As 1-2. It's in there. Called strike three. DiMartino down looking for out number three. He's not happy about the call whatsoever. As the top half of the fourth comes and goes. Bottom half upcoming. Crosscutters coming back up to bat right here on U92 The Moose.
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1: Bear ball back now.
5: You're in to the top of the fifth inning. Black Bears coming back up to bat. Due up will be Ben Barrett, Jackson Trout, and Sam Miller. 6-7-8 in the order. Barrett the first of three. Barrett on the day, 0-for-1, the ground out in the second inning. First pitch coming into him is just outside, call ball one. Good take there from Ben Barrett. There's a 1-0 working quickly as Willett's the pitch. A little low for ball two. Tried to go at the knees, but couldn't locate it. Now the 2-0 to the DH. In there, called strike one. Barrett didn't seem too pleased with that call, as he's still ahead in the count, but could have been 3-0. The 2-1. Swung on, chop foul. Count moves even at two apiece. As Barrett will take a moment, now step back into the box. It's Willits here with a 2-2 count. That one swung on in towards the right center field alley, racing in both left and center fielder, with the left fielder taking it for the out, Chris Stanfield, for out number one. Jackson Trout will come in to bat, the whiffing for chicken batter of the game. Love that chant. First pitch. It's called strike one. They're on the outer half of the zone. See where that one came in on the pitch tracks. And it's the other one. Swung on, hit high in the air. Not a ton of distance. Taking a couple steps back and making the catch. For out number two is Carson Bain. Pair of flyouts here in the inning. Brings up Sam Miller with two down. Miller 0-for-1 today. Grounded out to the third baseman his last time up. That first pitch to Jackson Trout just a tad outside, but was called a strike up in that little gray area. Willits with the delivery. Miller swings and hits that one in towards the right center field alley. That'll drop in one hop off of the wall out there in right center. Racing around first, Sam Miller in with a two-out double for the Black Bears as they look to get their first run on the board and try and mount a bit of a comeback. It's a good piece of hitting there from Sam Miller. Takes that one the other way on the first pitch from the right-hander Willits, who so far today has been cruising. Nearly through five complete innings, four Ks, no earned runs, and only the second hit right there he gave up so far in this game as Kevin Jones digs in. Miller's fifth double on the season. Jones, the delivery, is in there, calling strike one. Kevin Jones struck out his first time up. Willits looks back and now fires the 0-1. It's taken outside for ball one. Count moves level here on Kevin Jones. The 1-1 pitch coming in. A little low, called ball two. Looks like he tried to get that knee level. A little bit outside there on the slider. I couldn't get the call. See where that one came in. At least up here, it looked like a tad bit outside. It's down to 2-1. That swung on, hit in towards center field. Racing back, making the catch for out number three is Carson Bain to retire the side. As top of the fifth comes and goes, we'll go to the bottom half with the Crosscutters coming back up to bat. Stay tuned right here on U92, the Moose, the home of Black Bears baseball.
0: Hey, are you sure you're going to drive?
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0: Have you ever been in this situation before? Drunk driving is a completely preventable crime that often ends in tragedy.
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5: New pitcher in for the Black Bears as we go to the bottom of the fifth inning. It's number 59, the left-hander, Tom Chmielewski. Chmielewski coming out of Needham, I believe that's Massachusetts, MA, University of North Carolina, former Tar Heel. As Barrett's day ends, after four innings, allowing two hits, four runs, only two earned, with three walks and two strikeouts. Not a necessarily awful day for Barrett, but one that probably wished he was a little bit better if you were him. As Chmielewski will face off against Romano, McCoy, and Williams in the fifth inning. Romano, the first of three. He's 0 for 2 today. That was decently loud, you know. First pitch in from Schmielewski. That's grounded up through the middle. Gaskin fires across the diamond. Poop scoops it up as Collier records the out. Excuse me. Ian Collier scooped that one up off the ground for out number one. On a 4-3 grounder. It was a good play there from Gaskin. It was a high chopper. They had to kind of jump up for it to glove it. And makes the throw and a good scoop from Ian Collier as McCoy will dig in. McCoy 0-2 today. Struck out his first time up. Grounded out unassisted his next time. And his first pitch. Taken inside for ball one. Schmielewski comes set, ready to go with the 1-0. It's in there, called strike one. Just clipping that at the knees. There's the 6-2 left-hander. Born in 2001. Makes me feel really young. I cannot imagine what he feels. The ripe old age of 25. The 1-1's low in the dirt for ball two. Had to do quick math there. I was like, okay, he's born in 2001. Birthday was last month. 25 years old, because we're in 2026. Not easy sometimes, this math. See someone with an ice cream cone, and not gonna lie, I'm a little bit jealous. The 2-1. A little high and inside for ball three. Umpire not moved by that one. As from up here, at least it looked good, but once again, I am very much offset of home plate, so I am not in any jurisdiction to call balls and strikes, nor am I regardless, depending on where I am. As a 3-1, taken outside for ball four. McCoy on with a one-out walk here in the bottom of the fifth. That is the fourth walk the Black Bears have given up today. As Mr. Duba Scoop-Ganoo, Matthew Williams, comes up. It's a vibe, you know. Good piece of music right there. Really soothes and calms the soul, I guess you can say. Makes you feel something. First pitch of the at-bat. It's called strike one. Flipped in the inner half of the zone. On the big right-hander, Matthew Williams. Batting 361 now. As he's 0-2 today. Did reach, though, with an error his first time up. The 0-1. Off speed in there for strike two. Good pitch there from Schmielewski. Something I don't think Williams really expected there is that off speed. Just cut straight back into the zone. Good amount of loop on it. And it's the 0-2 incoming. It's a little high and inside for ball one. To Williams. Wasn't really fazed by that one. It's like some of those up and in could really test a batter, but once again, I don't play baseball. I just talk about it. As a 1-2, that swung on, chop foul, third base side. Rolls back to the Black Bears bullpen. As I got to figure out who that was to try to make the barehanded play. Didn't make it, though. So I might talk to him about it after the game. I definitely won't. Incoming the 1-2 from the left-hander. Low for ball two. Good stop there from Zach Thompson. His count moves even here on Matthew Williams, PA native. Same state, so he doesn't have to travel all that far. A lot different compared to guys from West Virginia that are from Florida and Texas and Arkansas. Pick off over to first. Slid back in time. We also have Tyvon Moore from Arizona and Elijah Cook from California. Some West Coast guys making a long journey out to the East Coast in Morgantown, where they reside. The 2-2. Low outside for ball three. The count now full. Here on the four-hole hitter. OPS well over one at 1.267 right now as we speak. Chmielewski with a full count. Runner goes low in the dirt for ball four. Williams takes first. McCoy takes second. It's back-to-back walks issued here in the inning. Chris Stanfield will come up to bat. Stanfield in the last inning walked and scored. He was part of that two-run fourth inning for the Cross Cutters. Chmielewski, the first pitch. Lone inside for ball one. To the left fielder, Stanfield. Got to sort through my papers here. Find what I was looking for. Stanfield, 6'2", 202. Coming out of Louisiana State, as that's in there for strike one. Got to be sure I read that right. Louisiana State University, that's LSU. Love that. It's like the University of Colorado. The University of California, Los Angeles. My goodness. I'm all over the place today. The 1-1. Framed but not called for strike two. Good attempt there from Zach Thompson. That fastball was close. Looks like it could have clipped the corner. But not called in favor of Chmielewski. Count now, 2-1. Pitch coming in from the left-hander. Looping off speed, hit high in the air towards right field, but well out of play over towards the batting cages. As the count will move to 2-2. You're on Chris Stanfield. So he'll look to try and get on. A walk would load the bases. But the White Bears just trying to get outs. The 2-2 incoming. Swung on, chopped up through the middle. Chmielewski gloved it, but missed it. He throws to first. It's not in time. Collier had to jump up to make the play and make sure it stayed in front of him. As all runners safe there. So now the base is loaded. They'd like to think maybe if Chmielewski let that one go by him, Jones or Gaskin could have converged and made a play. But with Chmielewski gloving it, he had a good opportunity to at least get the force out at first. But isn't able to do so. We'll call it a single. Would have been a tough play regardless for Chmielewski to make. As Nick Barone will come up to bat. Right fielder today for the Cross Cutters. First pitch into him. That swung on hitting towards the left center field alley. That'll drop down in front of Elijah Cook. One runner coming around to score. Two runners. That one goes to throw to third base. Barone plates two. It's 6-0 Williamsport. It's both Williams and McCoy score. Stanfield to second base. Now Williamsport really finding a groove here as pitching coach Andy Hurtado will come out and have a chat with Chmielewski. You have some activity going on in the Black Bears bullpen, as for Williamsport, relatively quiet. So far, Brown with two RBIs. Bain and Romano both with one apiece. And Kale also with an RBI. A couple people hits. Four in total here for the Cross Cutters, though they have six runs. That's because they've walked five times. But Bain come around to score one. McCoy and Williams as well. And Stanfield and Barone all scoring runs. Been a decently successful day here for Williamsport. Here in the home half for the fifth inning. Chmielewski here comes set. As the first pitch is taken inside for ball one. To the shortstop, Sam DiCarlo. DiCarlo 0-for-1 today. Struck out his first time up. after that walked. That's a 1-0. Little low one inside for ball two. Thompson, another good attempt to frame it. So I will say, this chair that I'm currently sitting in, it's a bit high, but I can't lower it, unfortunately. That makes me sad that I can't lower this chair. Makes me very sad. The 2-0 swung on hit back and towards the netting for strike one, as that will roll back onto the field. It's an interesting part of this ballpark, having that protective netting throughout the whole thing. I can understand it because of, you know, the history here and all that, but fans get a little souvenir every once in a while, right? It's 2-1 here. Both runners go. Throw will go to second from Thompson. He gets the runner with plenty of time for the second out as Barone caught stealing for out number two. Much needed there. As that was also strike two and two to Carlo. So Chmielewski just one pitch away from getting out of this inning. But needs to find that last strike. The lefty comes set. Yeah, it's a 2-2. Swung on and missed. Low in the dirt for strike three. As Chmielewski retires the side. Two runs coming to score, though. It's 6-0 Williamsport. We'll be back after this break right here on U92 The Moose.
7: The weather is so nice. I'm so glad it's getting warmer in Morgantown. It makes the walk to class so much more enjoyable.
8: Me too. This is great. I'm so happy we were able to get outside.
7: Let's go to... Ouch. Oh no, I think I just sprained my wrist.
8: Oh my gosh. These stupid sidewalks have been so bad recently. I love Morgantown, but the messed up sidewalks and potholes seem to be everywhere lately. Hold on. We need to make a report about this. I found this link online for the Morgantown 311 system.
7: No, dude, like, I really need to go to the hospital.
8: No, it only takes a minute. Look.
7: Seriously?
8: Yeah, I already finished the report.
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0: Welcome back inside the ballpark as White Bears coming back up to bat. As Gaskin on the day, 0 for 2. Gaskin looking for his first hit of the day, and only Black Bears third if they were to record it. So they only have two hits here, no runs. Williamsport, 6 runs, 4 hits. Hits haven't exactly been easy to come by in this game, but runs at least for Williamsport half. The first pitch is calling for strike one. There on Caden Gaskin. See where that one came in on the radar. It's now the 0-1. It's called strike two. Quickly Gaskin behind it a hole. Now looks to try and dig himself out of it. It's a lot easier said than done. As a potential put away pitch. Swung on and missed for strike three. Gaskin down swinging for out number one on three pitches. Elijah Cook will come up to bat. He's 1 for 2 today. Stingled his first time up, struck out after that. Here with one down in the inning. So we're in the top of the sixth inning. Willits still out there for Williamsport. First pitch. Swung on, hit in the air towards center field, racing back and able to make the catch just shy of the warning track is Carson Bain to record out number two. Bit unlucky there for Elijah Cook. Really got a good hold of that one, but couldn't beat Carson Bain, the speedy center fielder. Zach Thompson now up to bat. Thompson on the day, 0 for 1. Reached his last time up with a hit by pitch. His first pitch to him. He's taken inside for ball one. See how fast that one came off the bat of Elijah Cook. 101 off the bat. 20-degree launch angle. If you get a little more air on it, it could be gone or off the wall. It's a 1-0. Thompson takes for strike one. The off-speed looping in. The 1-1 now coming in quickly. That's outside for ball two. So we'll say this is a actually really nice place to be in. It has a historic feel because a lot of those old ballparks is a 2-1 that swung on fouled for strike two. A lot of those older ballparks are kind of just built in the middle of neighborhoods. So you look out, there's just houses out there, and it's like it's really cool to see. And I know this partly because I play MLB The Show. But it's very much cool to see, to have that history still there and all that good stuff. Be able to still have that feel of old-timey baseball. As a 2-2 pitch. Swung on, chop, foul, third base side. Tim Garland not fazed by that whatsoever, even though it came around a foot away from hitting him. Don't know how he does it. I would have at least been startled, but that is just me. Time called there at the plate. As Thompson digs back in here on the 2-2. Well, it shakes off one, shakes off two, now ready to go. The 2-2 swung on, hit in the air, racing back in towards foul territory and out of play off the roof. The 2-2 once more. Another cool part about this, almost all of it's wood, or at least the exterior is. They did some remodeling in the late 2010s, but, you know, the roof up there, wood, it's nice. Another old-timey vibe right there. I like the vibes here in Williamsport. Good vibes here in this ballpark. As a 2-2 once more, swung on and missed. Zach Thompson goes fishing for out number three as the Black Bears go 1-2-3 in the sixth. We'll go home half with the Scrappers. Excuse me, not the Scrappers, the Crosscutters coming back up to bat. Stay tuned right here on U92 The Moose.
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0: Tom Chydileski back out for another inning of work for the Black Bears as they will face off against the Cross Cutters here in the sixth. It'll be Jack Cale, Joey DiMucci, and Carson Bain, 8-9-1 in the order due. As the Cross Cutters lead at 6-0 here in the home half of the sixth inning. As they have 6 runs on 4 hits. Black Bears no runs on 2 hits. Black Bears also committing 3 errors on the game today. Jack Cale 0 for 2 today, but does have an RBI. As he was able to reach in the fourth inning. That first pitch is in there for strike one. They're on Cale. Cale, 290 batting average for him. Former member of Columbia Baseball. As the 0-1 from the lefties, low in the dirt. Count even at 1-1. As we creep up closer to 6 o'clock Eastern. We got a Pirates hat in the stands. Forgot we are in Pennsylvania. It's the 1-1. That swung on hit towards the left center field alley. Jackson Trout racing in and making the catch in time for out number one. Looked like maybe for a moment it got past him, but Trout normally sure gloved, makes another play. As Cale is retired and Joey DiMucci digs in. DiMucci today, 0 for 2. Well, say 1 for 2. As yes, he reached on a single. Was able to advance to second on a throwing error. One down here in the inning. First pitch in. Swung on. Tipped back into the glove for strike one. There the catcher. Former Nittany Lion. Former collegiate teammate of Black Bear last season, Spencer Barnett. So 1-1, or the 0-1. That one swung and hit in towards left center, racing in. That'll drop in front of Elijah Cook coming in from center field. As DiMucci, another single on his tally. He'll be parked at first with one down. Flip over the order for Carson Bain. Bain with a little chill vibe in his walk-up song. I like it. It's not bad. Bain will step in. Face off against Chymielewski. First pitch into him. Low and inside for ball one. Bain 1 for 2 today with that leadoff homer. Also walked in the third inning. But was eventually stranded at third base. The lefty goes over to first. Check on the runner. Back safely with plenty of time in standing. Count still 1-0. One down in the inning. As the line of the delivery is called strike one. They're on the outer half of the plate to the righty bat of Carson Payne. He's been pretty active today, making a couple plays out with the bat and with the glove. The even count pitch, off speed, cuts in for strike two. Good pitch there from him. Now, one of the things that we were given here up in the press box, I got a Timber Talk game day program. It's quite nice. Old school, like, phone book paper as well. It's pretty cool. The 1-2, that swung on and missed. Carson Payne down, swinging for the second out of the inning. Much needed strikeout there from Tom Chmielewski. That's his second of the day. On this very lovely game day program, get to see a letter from Commissioner of Baseball, Rob Manfred. Very nice to see. You get to see stuff about the staff. Take information. A little story as pickoff going over first, not in time. A story about the creation of this ballpark. It's apparently acquired they acquired a plot of land formerly owned by the Williamsport Water Company at the northwest corner of Memorial Park. Construction began in the fall of 1925 as that next pitch fouled off back in towards the netting. As that knocked off something from the roof, I'm not sure exactly what that was. It kind of looked like a feather, if I'm being honest. As either way on Romano, the count moves to 0-1. Interesting. Romano here, awaiting the next pitch. As a kick and delivery, swung on, chopped third base side, goes foul. Moves the count to 0-2. Construction began in the fall of 1925. It was completed by March 1926. Cost of $75,000

0: regardless. And Romano will reach safely as a hit batter. James McCoy comes up to bat. McCoy 0 for 2 today, but walked and came around to score. Also struck out. Still batting, though, 400. Every time he comes up, it's a little more impressive. Chmielewski looks back and now delivers home. Inside, called ball one. They're on McCoy. So Black Bears can't afford to give up small hits, hit batters, walks. They need to keep the score as is to give the offense a chance to come back. In comes the 1-0. Swung on, hit over towards Miller. Scoops it up, can't make the play. Jones scoops it up off the ground as it bounced off of Miller, but no throw was available. The base is now loaded. Here's that's another error on Sam Miller. McCoy reaches base to load the bases. Kathy Williams comes up. Williams on the day, 0 for 2. Did, though, reach in a walk and come around and score also in that fifth inning. As first pitch from the lefty, swung on and missed for strike one. Call that another E5. Three on the tally for Miller's day. Not been his afternoon at the hot corner. The 0-1. Low and inside for ball one. Count level here on the cleanup batter. Two down in the inning here. Black Bears trying to get out of this unscathed and close the book of the sixth inning. The pitch swung on, fouled, right side. Over and out of the ballpark. Chmielewski just one pitch away. He's now over 40 pitches on his day. 1 2/3 innings, he's gone through. Two strikeouts, two earned runs. Was coming back in the fifth inning. Time called. Might have been a pitch count issue. So either way, Chmielewski comes set. Kicks and fires the pitch. Off speeds in there. Called strike three. Freezes the batter and retires the side for the third out to retire the bottom of the sixth inning. We'll go top half of the seventh. Black Bears coming back with the bat. Stay tuned right here on U92 The Moose.
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0: New pitcher in for the Crosscutters as we hit the seventh inning. It's Frankie Sanchez, 6-foot right-hander out of Kendall Park, New Jersey. Played his collegiate ball, funny enough, out of Penn State. Former Nittany Lion comes in relief

0: for a starter, Josh Willits, who went through six innings unscathed, had himself another phenomenal outing. Six innings, two hits allowed, six strikeouts. It's a pretty good number. Just barely topping his outing last time around, where he had two hits allowed and five strikeouts. This time, tacking one more on. Showing off a little bit, maybe. As for the Black Bears, due up Ian Collier, Alec DiMartino, and Ben Barrett. Ben Barrett was pulled earlier in the game, struck out in the fourth inning on the pitching side, but still allowed to bat as a DH. Collier 0 for 2 today. As first pitch into him. Off speed, high for ball one. From Frankie Sanchez. As the 1-0, that's low in the dirt, gets away from the catcher for ball two. It's Collier coming out of Plano, Texas. Ian Collier played collegiate out of Florida Atlantic. The 2-0, it's inside, looks like it hit Collier in that. No, it went foul. Looks like it got off of his barrel. Bit unfortunate there if you're Ian Collier, as that's ruled a strike one. Collier also another person that has a old collegiate teammate on the opposite side of the diamond, Nicholas Romano. Both of them played at Florida Atlantic. Well, I'm hearing, let's see if there's any more. As of right now, don't see any, but I could very well be wrong. There aren't a lot of colleges out there, I'll tell you that. There are a ton. Too many, honestly, for me to keep count with. There's too much going on, in my personal opinion. It's either way, Collier in the 2-1. Pitch coming in. It's high and inside for ball three from Frankie Sanchez. Sanchez on the season currently holds a 6.75 ERA. It's a 3-1. That swung on hit through the gap out of the reach of the shortstop. There is Collier on with a leadoff single here in the seventh inning. Good piece of hitting there. Gotten a hitter's friendly count. Saw one flash over the middle part of the plate and took it for a ride in the left field as Alec DiMartino will come up to bat. DiMartino also 0 for 2 today. Struck out his last time up, flew out his first time. It's now the runner at first. Pitch in from Sanchez. Swung on and missed for strike one. Good bounce back pitch there from Frankie Sanchez. And now some familiarity there, given that he gets to throw to his old catcher at Penn State, Joey DiMucci. The 0-1. Swung on just off the end of the bat for strike two. Both those guys play at Penn State. See, Azusa Pacific, which Elijah Cook did play at prior in his career. There could be another one right there. Boomer just gave his hat to someone. And now he's posting up for a photo. Oh, boy. The 0-2 taken low and away for ball one. It's a pretty big hat if you're Boomer, I must say. What are those? Are those old Christmas trees? Does he go rummaging in leave piles? I don't know. There's something off about Boomer, if I'm being honest. I think I know what it is, but I'm not going to say. The 1-2 pitch. Checked his swing, and he went down looking or swinging. Regardless, it's strike three. It's DiMartino out for first out of the seventh inning. Ben Barrett will dig in. DiMartino not happy about that call. See where it came in. Ben Barrett comes up. 0 for 2 today. His first pitch into him from Sanchez. Swung on and missed for strike one. That last one, a little bit low and outside, as it was a called strike three, not a swinging strike. DeMartino has a case there. It's Barrett here in the 0-1. The pitch in. Low and outside for ball one. Count now level here on the DH. Ben Barron, who went through four innings of work on the mound, allowing four runs, only two earned, with two hits, two strikeouts, and three walks. Still can make an impact, though, at the plate. The runner on first and one down. Double play is open for Williamsport. And it's a 1-1. Off-speed creeps in for strike two. Good delivery there from Sanchez. Sanchez trying to make quick work here in the seventh inning. Keep the momentum on the side of Williamsport. As 1-2. Swung on, hit up through the middle, and that'll drift out and towards center field. Both runners advance as Ben Barrett gets to first, Ian Collier to second. Two singles now in the inning. So that'll bring up Jackson Trout. Jackson Trout, big opportunity here to plate some runs, try and give the Black Bear offense some life. See if he can deliver. It's a bit of an uphill battle for the Black Bears here. Down 6-0. That's first pitch in. Swung on, hammer down to the third baseline. That's fair. Rounding third, coming in to score will be Ian Collier. Ben Barrett will dig in for three as Jackson Trout in with a one-out RBI double gives the Black Bears their first run of the day. It's good stuff there from Jackson Trout, really taking that one for a ride. Over down the third baseline, just barely creeping fair. So now the Black Bears have played it a run. As Sam Miller will dig in. Miller 1-for-2 today. Doubled his last time up. Sanchez comes set. First pitch. High and inside. 4-1. Black Bears now. It's like slowly trying to find their rhythm and end this inning, succeeding a little bit. See if they can keep riding that wave of momentum. Miller on the 1-0, the pitch coming in. It's taken for strike one there on the outer half. It's a count, moves even. It's a 1-1. Here for Miller, the pitch coming in. Swung on, back in towards the netting for strike two. Sanchez just one pitch away from getting Miller out. As Miller's in the box, Sanchez comes set. The right-hander kicks and deals. Swung on, fouled off. Back towards the backstop. Keeps the count as is. Miller will take a moment before stepping back in. The 1-2 yet again. Low in the dirt, spiked, good block. Fair from DiMucci. It's now the count even here on Sam Miller. Two runners on, one down. Miller has a really good opportunity here. Plate one, maybe two runs if he can get something down the line or in the alleys. Did it earlier in the game. See if he can do it again. The 2-2 incoming. Low called ball three. Close one. They're on the lower half of the plate. So count moves full here for the third baseman. Let's see where that one came in. Looked a tad low from up here. As it was, a 3-2. Taken outside for ball four. Miller on with a walk, and that loads the bases for the Black Bears and brings up Kevin Jones. Jones on the day 0 for 2, but has a really good chance here to get something going as pitching coach will come out. Anthony Macon come out and have a chat with his reliever Sanchez, who came in after six practically flawless innings from Willits, allowing two hits on his tally and no runs with six strikeouts. Pretty good night for him, but all would go to the wayside if Williamsport weren't able to keep the momentum going and shut down the Black Bears as both teams look to snap a losing streak. Black Bears with three, State College with four. So once again, for Williamsport, this is a very special season for them. 100th anniversary of their home ballpark, historic Bowman Field at Journey Bank Ballpark. Very nice place. I enjoy it. It's my first time here. Pretty nice. It's the oldest active U.S. ballpark stadiums. Williamsport sits up there at 9, the oldest being League Stadium in Dubois County for the Bombers. Second oldest, Fenway Park for the Red Sox. Third oldest, Wrigley Field for the Cubs. And Jackie Robinson Ballpark for the Tortugas. That one being built in 1914. First pitch to the at-bat is called. Strike one to Kevin Jones. Got to see what other ballparks are on there. Looked very interesting. Fifth is Bossy Field for the Otters, 1915. As the 0-1 pitch, that one swung on, hit in the air, going back towards foul territory and up and into the netting. Moves the count to 0-2 here on the shortstop. It's ones that I can recognize. Bradenton Marauders come in at 7th. The Savannah Banana Stadium, built in 1926, Grayson Stadium, still up. The Macon Bacon, 1929. The River Bandits in 1931. Hill City Howlers in 1940. Very nice. As the 0-2 pitch swung on down third baseline, foul. Count will stay as is. As I said earlier, I'm a big sport history buff. So being able to see some of the oldest ballparks in living history is pretty cool. And being able to sit in one that's in the top 10 is even cooler. So I'm kind of nerding out a little bit right now, if I'm being honest. As Kevin Jones digs back in here on the 0-2. The pitch from the righty, low in the dirt, good block there from DiMucci, as that's ball one. Still, though, a pitcher's count, one ball, two strikes. Here on the Rollsville, North Carolina native. Birthday was actually around a week and a half ago. As we do have another birthday today, Ray Lestrace for the Black Bears. As 1-2. That's taken inside for ball two. Fans becoming a little restless. Wanted that one called strike three. I think I saw a fan with the old tap on the head. There's no ABS here in this league. No challenge system. It's called as is. And you got to live with that. Sanchez with the 2-2. Swung on, hit through, pass to shortstop. One run will come in to score. Trout will stay parked at third. All runners advance 90 feet as Kevin Jones gets himself an RBI single here in the seventh inning to score Ben Barrett. Another good piece of hitting there. Simple, small ball being played here for the Black Bears as they played two here in the seventh. As now coming up, Caden Gaskin will represent the tying run, but manager Kenny Thomas has seen enough out of his right-hander Sanchez. We'll call to the bullpen, and that will bring us to a break. Stay tuned right here for more Black Bears baseball as they face off against the Williamsport Crosscutters right here on U92. The Moose.
1: The weather is so nice. I'm so glad it's getting warmer in Morgantown. It makes the walk to class so much more enjoyable.
2: Me too. This is great. I'm so happy we were able to get outside.
1: Let's go to... Ouch! Oh no, I think I just sprained my wrist.
2: Oh my gosh. These stupid sidewalks have been so bad recently. I love Morgantown, but the messed up sidewalks and potholes seem to be everywhere lately. Hold on. We need to make a report about this. I found this link online for the Morgantown 311 system.
1: No, dude, like, I really need to go to the hospital.
2: No, it only takes a minute. Look.
1: Seriously?
2: Yeah, I already finished the report.
3: Did you know you can use a Morgantown 311 system to report anything from animal waste to abandoned vehicles to litter pickup? 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
1: Can we please go to the hospital now?
2: Yes, but keep your eye out for anything else we can report.
1: With how easy you made it look, I'm sure I could do it with one hand. 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
3: This PSA was brought to you by the multimedia writing students of West Virginia University.
4: Bear ball back now.
0: New reliever in for the Williamsport Crosscutters. As Black Bears got bases loaded in the top of the seventh, it's number nine, Preston Drebus. Drebus coming out of Cottontown, Tennessee, played his collegiate ball at Lenoir Ryan University in North Carolina. Now getting to come on. As looking through his season so far for number six. Gotta load up the old roster here on my computer, which is very slow, unfortunately. This thing is ancient. Drebus currently sitting with a 4.26 ERA. Has pitched in six and a third innings in four total games. Has allowed six hits, three earned runs, four total. Two hit batters, two walks, seven strikeouts. As he'll get a crack at Caden Gaskin. Here for the Black Bears with one down. In need of runs and in the perfect situation to do so. So Black Bears on the doorstep here. See if they can knock the door down. First pitch into Caden Gaskin. Swung on and missed for strike one. Goes chasing on the inside heater. As Drebus comes in relief for Frankie Sanchez. Comes set. As 0-1. That swung on, hit just past the third baseman's glove. One runner coming in to score. Digging in, sliding in home safely. Caden Gaskin plates two there on the RBI single. As both Jackson Trout and Sam Miller score. Make it now 6-4 Williamsport. West Virginia clawing back here slowly but surely. As another couple of runners come around. Jones will get to second. Both Trout and Miller score. As Elijah Cook will come up. One down here in the inning. Cook currently representing the leading run for the Black Bears. First pitch to him. Taken for ball one. Checked his swing but didn't go. Good situation here for the Black Bears to be in. Well, yes, the double play is open. Cook's a guy that can push it both ways. Use the whole field with his bat. The 1-0 pitch. Swung on and missed for strike one. The off-speed outside. Elijah Cook went fishing for it. Came up with nothing. So step back in. Former Oregon Duck, Elijah Cook. The 1-1. Checked his swing and did not go. 4-2. That one's low in the dirt. Fans, once again, not too pleased with that call, as I am almost certain that is our team bus that has just rolled in. Hello, Jim. What a great guy he is. Got to get Mission Barbecue with him yesterday. It's pretty good. The 2-1. Cook swings and misses for strike two. Almost swung out of his helmet. As the count evens up here, Cook definitely looking to go deeper. At least tattoo something into the deep parts of the outfield. Big time pitch coming up here for Drevis. The 2-2. Swung on and missed for strike three. Cook down swinging for out number two. And a much needed out number two there for the cross cutters. Zach Thompson now coming up to bat. Cross cutters trying to stop a Black Bear run of currently four runs here in the seventh. Thompson will look to do the opposite and keep it going. Two down now, Drevis comes set. The first pitch to Thompson, taken low and outside for 1. Packers right on the cusp, potentially taking a lead here. They've been able to piece together a couple really solid at-bats towards the lower part of the lineup. And it's 1-0, taken inside for 2. Here on Zach Thompson. If he were to walk it, load the bases, and flip the lineup over for Ian Collier, who led off this inning with a single and came around to score. As a 2-0, swung on and missed. Big hack there from Zach Thompson for strike one. Looks like he wanted every last piece of that one. Wasn't able to catch even a hair. I guess you can say a stitch. Piece of leather. You could say, I'd say a stitch. Stitch of the ball. The 2-1. Taken outside for 3. Thompson one pitch away from loading the bases. And setting up a plate for Ian Collier. Potentially take the lead for the Black Bears. But Thompson still has the chance here to do just that. Strebus with 3-1. Looks back, now kicks and fires. The pitch swung on and missed for strike two. Now things get interesting. It's a full count. Zach Thompson will take a second step out of the batter's box. So now we'll dig back in. Thompson's gone through a little bit of a tough stretch at the plate. Could really use a big-time hit here. Stepping off the bag, the pitcher. His count will stay as is. No pitch fired in. Drevis here with the 3-2. The kick and the delivery taken inside for 4. Zach Thompson on with a walk that loads the bases for the Black Bears. Gaskin to second. Jones to third. Ian Collier up to bat. As the Black Bears have batted around, Collier's last time up singled, came around to score. See if he can bring some more magic for the Black Bears. The first pitch, Collier takes outside for 1. Here now in the 1-0, Drevis with 2 down, just 1 out away from closing this one out. It's taken inside for 2. A lot easier said than done, though, especially when you're out on that mound with that much pressure on you to go and make a play. Two balls, no strikes. The pitch, Collier swings and hits that one in towards right field, under it, and making the catch for out number 3 to retire the side is Nick Barone. as that'll do it here in the top half of the seventh. It's time to stretch as the Black Bears play to four runs. It's 6-4 Cross Cutters. Stay tuned right here on U92 The Moose. This one just got interesting.
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0: New pitcher on the mound for the Black Bears here in the bottom half of the seventh. It is none other than the Pitt Panther, number 46, Andrew Luzak. Luzak coming in relief for West Virginia as they currently trail by 2 runs, 6-4 the score after a 4-run top of the seventh for the Black Bears. Gave them a little bit of hope and a little bit of life at the plate. So Luzak will face off against Stanfield, Barone, and DiCarlo. The 5-6-7 in the lineup too, excuse me, as it's a big inning here for the Black Bears. See if you can get them down quick, get the bats back up, try and score some more runs. Stanfield, the first of three, is 1-for-2 today. Also walked and scored a run. As that first pitch is low for ball one. Here on Stanfield, here in the home half of the seventh inning. The 1-0. Luzak in there, called strike one there on the inner half. Luzak, one of the guys that come out of this bullpen and normally pretty solid. As 1-1, that's one slapped out towards the right center field. Allie Elijah Cook racing in, and did he do it? They'll say no, he didn't make the diving catch. As that one landed in the ground, Stanfield reduced to a single. Elijah Cook was very close to making that play. Would have been magnificent, to say the least. Nick Barone will come up. Barone had himself a 2 RBI single his last time up. He's also scored a run and caught stealing. First pitch in from Luzak. That swung on, hit over towards Sam Miller at third. Scoops up, fires the second. Gaskin on to first. Just not in time for the double play, but they do get the lead out at second base. As Barone will reach. They're on the fielder's choice. Sam DiCarlo will come up. DiCarlo 0-for-2 today. A pair of strikeouts and a walk. Now with Barone on first. Double play still in order for the Black Bears here. First pitch in is just a tad outside for ball one. Luzak, one of the main guys in this Black Bear bullpen. He's been called to time and time again, and more times than not, he's shown up and shown out. So he'll come set. Currently sitting on a 1.08 ERA. The pitch in, taken outside for ball two. And it's already ironic enough that a Pitt Panther comes into West Virginia and deals. Well, we're not in the college season anymore, so that all goes away. The 2-0 pitch swung on and missed for strike one. Big hack coming in from DiCarlo, but got nothing but air. Barone with a solid lead out there at first base after he got on. 2-1, swung on, hit in the air. Down the first baseline and foul. Collier not able to make the play. Bit too far out of reach for him, but does count as a strike. Count moves even. 2 balls and 2 strikes. Here on Sam DiCarlo. Batting average right now at 260. 5 RBIs on the season for him. So we'll dig back into the box. The 2-2. Luzak set. Going back over to first, Barone just back in time standing. Bit worrisome there if you're Nick Barone. Zach Thompson will come out and have a chat with Andrew Luzak. I think just a little more game planning here. As that's exactly what it was. Thompson already heading back to home plate. DiCarlo takes a moment. As call a timeout there on Thompson and the Black Bears as DiCarlo just now steps back into the box. Luzak looks back towards first and comes set. Going back over to first, another pickoff, not successful. It's Barone back standing once more. Luzak gets his sign. And now comes set again. The 2-2 pitch, swung on and missed. Went with the off speed and fooled DiCarlo for out number two. Big time strikeout for Andrew Luzak. That's his first of the day. So now I'll bring up Jack Cale. Much needed there from Luzak. A really good pitch at that. Looked like that slider just cutting away from the right-handed bat of Sam DiCarlo. First pitch in to Cale. That's hit down the first baseline, but foul for strike one. Call that a curveball for Luzak. That one clipping that lower part of the zone and inducing the swing and miss. Brown dancing as the 0-1's taken outside for ball one. Luzak mixing a fair amount of that sinker, slider. Things that work quite well at striking out some batters, forcing soft contact on others. Now the 1-1. Swung on, foul, back of the netting. Those count. 1 ball and 2 strikes. Here on Jack Cale. Potential put-away pitch here from Andrew Luzak. So Black Bears look to get back up to the plate quickly. Luzak with 1-2. Swung on and hit first base side. Foul. So we'll do the 1-2 pitch again. Ooh, excuse me. It was a long night getting to Williamsport. Got in around 3 a.m. So forgive me, I am a tad tired. But we move, nonetheless. We are here. We are working. We are ready. As Andrew Luzak is also ready for this 1-2. So is Jack Cale. As Luzak comes set. And the pitch. Low, but called. Strike three. Froze the batter. As a strikeout looking. Represents the third out. And closes out in the seventh inning. To the top of the eighth we go. Black Bears coming back up to bat. Stay tuned right here on U92 The Moose. The home of Black Bears baseball.
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2: To the top of the eighth inning we go. Black Bears coming back up to bat as due up will be DeMartino, Barrett, and Trout as Collier was the last one out in the seventh inning. DeMartino will come in. He's 0 for 3 today with a pair of strikeouts. Hasn't been his night. As he started off the game with a deep fly out to center field. As a new pitcher on the mound for State College, it's number 33, that being Luke LaViger. LaViger out of Newport, Rhode Island, went to the University of Rhode Island. And so he'll get a shot here for the Scrappers as they look to blank the Black Bears here in the eighth and ninth. DeMartino leading things off here is for the crosscutter. Drebus' day ended after two-thirds of an inning, allowing one hit, one walk, one strikeout, and no runs. As first pitch into DeMartino is taken inside for ball one. Came fairly close to hitting him. LaViger rode that one inside. Here in the 1-0. Swung on, chopped, and third, or the shortstop scoops it, fires across with a throw off line. DeMartino safe at first. As DiCarlo couldn't locate the throw off a two hop. So DeMartino on base. So that'll bring up Ben Barrett. Designated hitter for the Black Bears today. Started this game on the mound. He's 1 for 3 today with a single. Single that helped move along that seventh inning where the Black Bears plated four. First pitch into him is taken high for ball one. Call that DeMartino grounder a single, so he'll get his first hit of the day. Now Zach Thompson, the only Black Bear with no hit today. The 1-0 is taken outside for ball two. It's DeMartino, as Thompson, unless Black Bears really go 1-2-3 in both the eighth and ninth, will most likely get a chance to bat. As the 2-0 pitch is taken high and inside by Barrett for ball three. Very hitter-friendly count. Barrett, no need to swing. As you can kind of just sit back and watch and see where this one goes. As a 3-0 pitch. It's in there, called strike one. Good delivery there from LaViger to get himself back in the count. Still, though, very much hitter-friendly. LaViger comes set. A 3-1. Low called ball four. Ben Barrett on with a walk. And now two Black Bears on the base pass for Jackson Trout, who will come up to bat. He had a double his last time up. He's 1 for 3. Also has an RBI and a run scored. Trout, 267 average on the year for him. Chance to put some more runners on, potentially tie it, potentially take the lead if he were to go deep. Jackson Trout does possess that power. The pitch. It's in there, called strike one. Jackson Trout on the season for the Black Bears does have a home run, as well as 8 walks, 5 RBIs. The 0-1 swung on, hitting towards right field, racing in and just making the catch for out number one in right field. A good play there from Nick Perrone. A very much needed one at that. As that got down, that would have almost surely potentially scored a run. Sam Miller will come up. Miller having a good game tonight with the bat. He's 1-for-2 with a double, walk and a run scored. On the fielding side, not so much, but right now it's where the bat matters. See if he can deliver once again. One down in the inning, double play open for Williamsport. The pitch swung on and hammered out and towards right field. That'll drop in front of Barone. All runners advance 90 feet. Now the base is loaded here for the Black Bears. One out single for Sam Miller. Sets the table for Kevin Jones. Black Bears once again piecing hits together bit by bit. And now all you need is a big hit to plate some runs. So they stay in the business. A couple bloops and a blast. That could be very much a difference maker here for the Black Bears. LeVeager with the pitch. Jones takes high for ball one. You have some activity in the Williamsport bullpen. As for West Virginia's, not much. Only two guys standing around. As the 1-0, Jones takes outside for ball two. So I got a little more acceleration going on in the Williamsport bullpen. Lefty throwing now. Two balls, no strikes. Here to Kevin Jones. The pitch coming in. It's low and inside for ball three. A walk would score a run and keep the bases loaded. It's arguably the last thing you'd want if you're the cross cutters. Jones stepped in and ready. LeVeager with a 3-0. It's in there, called strike one. Getting back in the count. Jones will take a moment and now step back in. DeMartino at third, Barron at second, Miller at first. Jones at home plate, the 3-1. Swung on, chopped, foul. Hold back towards Tim Garland as the count moves full. Here on Kevin Jones. Kane Gaskin due next for the Black Bears. Whether or not he'll get a chance to do battle at the plate. It's LeVeager here with a full count. The kick and the delivery. Jones fouls that one off. Well out of play behind my head and probably into a parking lot. I'm pretty sure there's a parking lot back there. As the count stays full. You're on the shortstop. Three, two action pitch incoming. LeVeager set. That's the full count. Swung on and missed. Kevin Jones chases inside and misses for out number two. LeVeager needed that as Caden Gaskin will come up to bat. Gaskin 1-for-4 today. Singled his last time up. Had himself two RBIs with it. Base is still loaded. Force out at any base. The first pitch. Gaskin hits that one down the first baseline. Fair. One runner comes to the score. Ben Barrett rounding third. He'll come in to score. Parked at third is Sam Miller. Caden Gaskin in with the double, and this one's tied up. Another big hit from Caden Gaskin in the game today. That's four RBIs on his tally. And just like that, West Virginia in the last two innings have plated six runs and tied this thing up. So Elijah Cook will dig in. Time and time again in this one, it seems like Elijah Gaskin just comes in and performs. As Elijah Cook will step in. First pitch to him, swung on and missed for strike one. Just like that, Black Bears come back showing fight. A team that needed it big time. The 0-1 now from LeVeager. Taken inside for strike two. Cook down in a hole. So he'll take a second before stepping back into the box. Cook is 1-for-4 today, a pair of strikeouts. Singled his first time up. So LeVeager will come set. The 0-2 pitch swung on and missed for strike three. Williamsport retires a side, but not before the Black Bears played another two. It's all knotted up at six as we go to the home half of the eighth inning. Stay tuned right here on U92 The Moose.
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1: Want the break from the ads? 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West Virginia Black Bears baseball returns now.
2: Welcome back into Journey Bank Ballpark at historic Bowman Field as the Black Bears in the last two innings have tied things up. They were down 6-0 going into the seventh inning. Coming out of the top half of the eighth, they're knotted up at 6 apiece. Big-time offense has come around for the Black Bears when they needed it most here in this one. As for the bottom of the eighth inning, it'll be DiMucci, Bain, and Romano do up for the Crosscutters as they look to punch back here in what's been a back-and-forth slugfest between these two teams. 16 hits combined, 12 runs scored between the two teams. DiMucci, he's 2-for-3 today. Got on with a pair of singles. First pitch to him, swung on, hit foul, right side, and out of play. For strike one. As it's still Andrew Lusak on the mound for the Black Bears. 0-1 here to the catcher. The pitch taken outside for ball one. Trying to go with that slider. Did Lusak. The count goes level. Here's 1-1. Swung on, hit down the third baseline. Miller, backhand glove, fires across the diamond in time to Collier for out number one. Strong throw from Sam Miller to record the first out of the inning. Flip over the lineup to Carson Bain.
8: Centerfield, number eight, Carson Bain.
2: Much needed there for the Black Bears. Getting that out. Carson Bain will come up. Bain, 1-for-3 today. The first pitch to him, swung on, hit high in the air. Coming in, DeMartino makes the catch for out number two. Loud contact, but not a lot of distance for the leadoff man who led off this game with a home run in the home half of the first inning. As Nicholas Romano will come up to bat. Romano, 0-for-3 today. Does have an RBI. It's also hit by a pitch. That first pitch to him is called strike one. Coming out of Delroy Beach, Florida, Romano. The 0-1 swung on, hit in towards left center field. Coming in on it's Jackson Trout, makes the catch for out number three. And 1-2-3 go the cross cutters here in the eighth. We'll go to the top of the ninth. Black Bears coming up to bat with a chance to lead and potentially win it. Stay tuned. You don't want to go anywhere. Right here on U92 The Moose.
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2: We find ourselves here in the ninth inning. The Black Bears up in the away half. Will be Zach Thompson, Ian Collier, and Alec DeMartino due. Two of the three have hits currently. Thompson, the only one out of the starting players to not have a hit, as still on the mound will be none other than number 33, Luke LeVeager. So he'll try and get through this ninth inning and give his cross cutters a chance to win it in the bottom. Thompson, though, with a prime opportunity to go out and give him the leading run, potentially the winning run. So he'll dig in. Luke LeVeager, the first pitch, taken high for ball one on Zach Thompson. So we're nearing 7 o'clock Eastern here in Williamsport, Pennsylvania. The 1-0, taken low for ball two. Close one, but no dice there for LeVeager. Two alone, Thompson ready. The kick and the fire. That one swung on, hit over towards third. Good glove, fired across the diamond in time. Good pick for out number one. Good glove work from Nicholas Romano to record the first down.

0: Haven't seen that really happen before. His count now 1-0. Collier has come in to score a run after being in the seventh inning. The Black Raiders played at 4. That pitch swung on and missed for strike one. Big hack there from Ian Collier. Now the count level here for the first baseman. He's had his hands busy there on the field. The 1-1. Low for ball two. Catcher DiMucci can't squeeze it. But no foul as nobody's on base. As Collier will step back in. 2 balls, 1 strike. Here for the big catcher, first baseman. Swung on, hitting towards right field. Foul, out of play. It's a count. Moves level here at 2 apiece. You have a little bit of activity in the Blackbeards bullpen. As for Williamsport, much of the same. Collier in his 2-strike count. See what he can do here. LeVeager with the pitch. Low in the dirt for ball three. The count moves full. Speaker's pitch just barely got in the glove, before hitting the dirt. It's Collier back in. The 3-2. DiMartino due up next. He'll bat regardless. As the full count pitch taken outside for ball four. Leading runner, potentially winning runner on base. After a full count walk, as a slugger DiMartino comes up to bat, he's 1-for-4. Hit himself a single and came around to score in the 8th inning. A big chance for him here in this 9th inning. DiMartino struggled last couple of games, but has a good chance here. First pitch taken high for ball one. Ryan inside to the right fielder. LeVeager comes set. And now the 1-0. Taken low in the dirt for ball two. Blackbeards wouldn't mind a couple walks here. Get some extra guys on base. Nicholas Shimano was joking around there with Tim Garland for a moment. Has a 2-0 pitch. Swung on, high in the air, but foul and out of play. 4-1. Garland directing traffic. See what he's drawing up on the base paths. 2 balls, 1 strike. The pitch taken outside for ball three. One away from a walk. I like to think if LeVeager does walk him here, it might be his day done. Still has time. The 3-1. Swung on, hit over towards short, scooping up onto second, over to first, just barely in time for out number three. The double play retires the top of the 9th, and the Crosscutters now coming up with a chance to win it in the bottom half. Don't go anywhere as you're listening to 91.7 WWVU-FM Morgantown, U92 The Moose. Black Bears baseball returns after this.
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5: It's the bottom of the ninth here at Journey Bank Ballpark at historic Bowman Field. Scrappers with a chance to win it here in the ninth inning. It'll be McCoy, Williams, and Stanfield due up as Luzak back on the mound for another inning of work for the Black Bears. He'll try and shut him down to get to sudden death. McCoy, the first pitch to him, swung on, hit in towards left field. Jackson Trout racing back. That'll drop right in front of the wall. Rounding first, getting to second. There with a leadoff double. James McCoy showing up big time here in the ninth inning. Now in scoring position for the Cross Cutters, as Matthew Williams will come up after that leadoff double. Runner 180 feet away. Time will be called. Zach Thompson will come out and chat with his pitcher, Andrew Luzak. To see what happens here, whether or not we'll make a call. It looks like for right now, Luzak will stay out there. Luzak now going into his third inning of work here. Through two hole, two strikeouts, no earned runs. It's Matthew Williams ready to go as he steps into the box. 0 for 3 today. Walk, strikeout, and a run scored. Luzak with the first pitch in. Swung on, hit right field, foul. That one was looping in. If it was fair, I would have surely scored a run and ended the game. Nonetheless, the 0-1. Luzak getting a sign and now coming set. Nobody out in the inning. Runner at second. The pitch. It's taken inside for ball one. The count moves even. Fans here in Williamsport hungry for a win. So they look to break their four-game losing streak. Black Bears looking to break their three-game. The 1-1 sits inside and it hit them up in the arm. Matthew Williams on with a hit by pitch. Two on, nobody out for Chris Stanfield. So we'll see whether or not Luzak stays out there, and looks like that'll do it for him. Tim Garland will come out. As we'll see if he makes the call to the pen or not. As of right now, he's yet to make the call. As now he will. Call to the bullpen's been made. Black Bears going to a reliever. Luzak's day is done as we will hit a break, have the new pitcher, and more. Stay tuned right here on U92 The Moose.
6: 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I'm so glad it's getting warmer in Morgantown. It makes the walk to class so much more enjoyable.
7: Me too. This is great. I'm so happy we were able to get outside.
6: Let's go to... Ouch! Oh no, I think I just sprained my wrist.
7: Oh my gosh. These stupid sidewalks have been so bad recently. I love Morgantown, but the messed up sidewalks and potholes seem to be everywhere lately. Hold on. We need to make a report about this. I found this link online for the Morgantown 311 system.
6: No, dude, I really need to go to the hospital.
7: 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Look.
6: Seriously?
7: 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Now you can be a part of making the city of Morgantown a better and safer place.
6: Can we please go to the hospital now?
7: Yes, but keep your eye out for anything else we can report.
6: With how easy you made it look, I'm sure I could do it with one hand. Let's go.
7: This PSA was brought to you by the multimedia writing students of West Virginia University.
0: Want a break from the ads? Well, you're in luck. West Virginia Black Bears baseball returns now.
5: Coming out of the bullpen in relief for the Black Bears, it's number 9, Dawson Hall. Hall, got to see him a little bit in the last series. 6'1", 195 out of Western Kentucky University. Gets his shot here in the ninth inning. Two on, nobody out. Work will most certainly be cut out for him as he'll face off first against Chris Stanfield. Hall, though, through this season, has been fairly solid. So he'll be called on once more to try and douse the fire for the Black Bears here in the bottom of the ninth as they look to head to sudden death. It's a game tied up at 6 apiece. For Dawson Hall, look what he's done throughout the season. Hall with a 1.13 ERA. Now going to a sixth appearance. Eight full innings pitched. Three hits. Two runs. One earned. Two walks. Eight strikeouts. One of the best arms you can pull out of the bullpen if you are the Black Bears. As Hall will pretty much have to be perfect here. The first pitch from him. It's taken outside for ball one to Chris Stanfield, who's 2-for-3 today. A pair of singles and a walk, as well as a run scored. Pinch running for the cross cutters in the outfield. It is Ehi Okoji, as that's in there for strike one. Will come in a pinch run for Williams. One ball, one strike here on Chris Stanfield. The pitch coming from the righty, taken outside for ball two. Trying to force low and outside to Stanfield, maybe soft contact to try and potentially pull a double play. Or just simply looking to get a quick out. The 2-1, swung on, hit over towards third. Miller going over to first. The only play he has is he gets the runner there for the first out. But both runners now move 90 feet closer. It's like, think if you're Miller, maybe you could have stepped on a third base and gotten a double play. But either way, gets the 5-3, gets an out. As Nick Barone will come up and looks like he'll get the intentional walk. Sat he will to load the bases. Throwing up Sam DiCarlo. Black Bears looking for a double play here. Anything in the outfield and in the air would potentially win it for the cross cutters.

Prince coming in to pitch hit. As Hurtado will come out and have a chat with Dawson Hall. Go over game plan here. Just about as high pressure of a situation as you could possibly see here in the sport of baseball. Bases loaded. A run would win it here in the bottom of the ninth. One team trying to stop it, one team trying to force it. Mound visit done. Dawson Hall and the Black Bears are ready to go with the infield in. Best bet's a ground ball. They can throw home and get the lead runner. Not have to worry about a potential missed double play winning the game. Hall with the first pitch to Prince. Take it inside for ball one. Can't even really fathom the pressure Hall's under right now. Kind of feel like he's out on an island out there. Surrounded by sharks. The 1-0. In there for strike one. Good bounce back there from Dawson Hall. Coming back in with that sinker. It's now the 1-1. The pitch into Prince. Swung on and missed for strike two. Big time delivery there from Dawson Hall. As a strikeout would seriously help things. Not put you under nearly as much pressure if you're the Black Bears. One ball, two strikes, one out. Bases juiced for the Crosscutters. The pitch. Low and in the dirt. Good block there from Thompson. Count now 2-2. Here on the pinch hitter, Owen Prince out of Roanoke, Virginia. Prince out of VMI. I believe he played his collegiate ball with former Black Bear Grayson Fitzwater. So 2-2. Prince ready. Hall ready. The pitch. Swung on and missed for strike three. Big time strikeout for Dawson Hall to record the second out of the inning. As that'll bring up Jack Cale. No need for a double play now. All you need is an out, and you can send this one to sudden death. The umpire will brush off home plate. Jack Cale, Canonsburg, Pennsylvania native. Former Columbia player. Big moment for him here. Two down. Dawson Hall with a pitch. He's taken outside for ball one. Coaches in the dugout directing traffic to the outfield. As the 1-0. The pitch. It's in there, called strike one. Dawson Hall coming back with that sinker. It's worked so well for him throughout his season here with the Black Bears. Now the 1-1. Right-hander comes set. Kicks and fires. Swung on, hit over towards first, but foul just on the right side of the line. As it'll move the count to 1-2. Dangerous moment there is, looked like it was covered by Collier, but can never be sure about those ones. Ground balls in the infield. While they look routine, can be some of the hardest plays to make. Kalen a 1-2. He's 0 for 4 today. Dawson Hall looking for the strikeout pitch. The 1-2. Taken outside for ball two. It's count level once more. Hall just going a little outside there to the left-handed bat of Jack Cale. Hall ready to go. The 2-2. Swung on, hit in the air towards right field, racing back, and fair ball. Jack Cale walks it off in the ninth for the Crosscutters.
They win it 7-6.

0: Fans here in Williamsport can celebrate as the Crosscutters snap their four-game losing streak. They pick up a win against the Black Bears, 7-6 the final. We'll keep it here for the Black Bears postgame show as another heartbreaking defeat here for the Black Bears. Battled back in the seventh and eighth innings, scoring six between those two. Ended up tying the game, but just could not hold on in the ninth inning as they fall. Loss will go to Lusac, win will go to LeVeager on the day as Williamsport gets back in the winning column. Looking at the league standings now, with the Williamsport win, that'll move them up to 8-7, move a little bit closer to Aberdeen as Black Bears will fall to 6-10 here on this second half. Looking elsewhere on the schedule today in the draft league, so we'll get a look at that. Moaning Valley and State College currently tied at 0-0. Aberdeen beat Trenton 4-3, the final there. So the eyes will now be on Moaning Valley State College. They're in the bottom of the second inning. If you want to keep up with the draft league, go ahead, find that one, tune in. Should be a great rest of the game, but for the Black Bears, another defeat. That's four losses in a row for West Virginia, as they'll look to come back tomorrow night to try and avenge this loss and get back in the win column, as they will play tomorrow night. First pitch scheduled on the 27th of July at 6:35 Eastern. Hunter Holzmer will go on the mound for the Black Bears as he will look to right the ship, give the Black Bears a chance to win it. As for tonight, though, that's all we got here from Williamsport, Pennsylvania. I'd like to give a big thank you to a couple people. First off, General Manager of the Black Bears, Leanne Sidano, for allowing us to be here to do these games, as well as Broadcast Advisor Eric Nuttall, our General Manager at U92, Harley Cochran, our Director of Student Media, Miss Madison Cook, our Tech Advisor Eric Nuttall, as well as everyone a part of the station, everyone listening today. Thank you so very much for tuning into this one. West Virginia falls 7-6 to final. We'll see you tomorrow night. I've been Nico Credo. Have a great night, everyone.
1: 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I'm so glad it's getting warmer in Morgantown. It makes the walk to class so much more enjoyable.
2: Me too. This is great. I'm so happy we were able to get outside.
1: Let's go to... Ouch! Oh no, I think I just sprained my wrist.
2: Oh my gosh. These stupid sidewalks have been so bad recently. I love Morgantown, but the messed up sidewalks and potholes seem to be everywhere lately. Hold on. We need to make a report about this. I found this link online for the Morgantown 311 system.
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3: Here's your updated U92 The Moose forecast. Lows dip down to about 64 tonight under partly cloudy skies with a slight chance of thunderstorms. Northerly winds around 5 miles per hour. High temperatures reach up to 84. Tomorrow, a mix of clouds and sun. Chance of thunderstorms tomorrow night. Lows around 67, partly cloudy skies. 80 Tuesday with storms likely. 78 Wednesday, storms continue. A peek at the extended shows, 80 Thursday, 82 Friday, and 83 on Saturday. And that's your updated forecast. I'm meteorologist Kara Foster for U92 The Moose. Currently, it's 76 degrees.
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8: Here's your updated U92, The Moose forecast. Lows dip down to about 64, with fog and spots tonight under partly cloudy skies, with a slight chance of thunderstorms. North winds around 5 miles per hour. A blend of clouds and sun with fog at times early, tomorrow 84. Chance of thunderstorms tomorrow night, lows around 67, partly cloudy skies. Thunderstorms likely Tuesday and Wednesday, 80 Tuesday, 78 Wednesday. A peek at the extended shows, 80 Thursday, 82 Friday, and 83 on Saturday. And that's your updated forecast. I'm meteorologist Kara Foster for U92 The Moose. Currently 75.
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